0: I'm not satisfied.
1: Well, the US president says Tehran is asking for measures he can't agree to and claimed his options are to blast them away or make a deal. He's spoken after Iranian officials handed over their plans for talks with America to Pakistani negotiators. The Green Party's leader says he's sorry he retweeted criticism about the way police arrested the suspect in Wednesday's Golders Green attack. Zach Polanski says he shared a post on X in haste. Ezra Suleiman is back in custody after appearing in court charged with the attempted murder of two Jewish men. Two teenagers are in hospital with knife wounds following a large brawl in Essex. 30 young people were reportedly involved in a fight on Southend High Street last night. A Peter Kay gig in Birmingham has been evacuated after a potential suspicious bag was found near the Utilita Arena. A 19-year-old man's been arrested. In sport, Leeds manager Daniel Farker says their 3-1 win against Burnley is massive for his side's hopes of avoiding Premier League relegation. They're 9 points clear of the drop zone with 3 games left. Farker's delighted with how they've performed during the end-of-season run-in.
2: Just proud of my players today, and I have to give them so much compliments, so many compliments, because to deliver in such a pressure period and your last 4 Premier League games, 10 points, 6 unbeaten, and this feels amazing.
1: In the Scottish Premiership, Livingston drew 2-2 with Aberdeen and could be relegated if Kilmarnock win today. And Mark Allen and Wu Yizhe have played the longest frame in World Snooker Championship history. It's lasted 100 minutes and 21 seconds after both players went 55 minutes of their semi-final without potting a ball. That's the latest. I'm Cam Hall.

If you heard the word neurodivergency, would you know what it means? Stefan was being bullied at his Saturday job due to his autism, and he couldn't understand why. Tragically, he took his life by suicide. He was only 15. His work colleagues didn't understand the impact of their cruel words. Stack.life is an organization that has been created in Stefan's memory by his parents, both professional trainers, to help people to understand that neurodivergency is a difference, not a deficit. Autistic individuals often experience trauma, bullying, and isolation. Please visit stack.life and see the amazing work that Stefan's parents are doing through training and workshops for autistic people, for parents, professionals, and organizations. Let us strive to educate and advocate for neurodivergent individuals, ensuring that Stefan's spirit lives on in a world that embraces neuroaffirming diversity and kindness.

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1: From the Sky News Centre at 2, Donald Trump says Iran is asking for things he couldn't agree to in its latest peace proposals. The US president says he's not happy with it and Tehran's leadership is very confused. The Metropolitan Police say they'll meet the leader of the Green Party after next week's elections. Zach Polanski's apologised for criticising how officers handled the Golders Green attack, claiming he shared a tweet in haste. That angered Met Commissioner Sir Mark Rowley.
2: Of course, there's always going to be sort of eccentricity and nonsense online. But if an eminent person steps into operational policing and criticises officers in a way that can undermine their confidence to act, I need to support that.
1: 45-year-old Essa Suleiman has been remanded in custody, accused of attempting to murder two Jewish men in the street on Wednesday. He's also accused of trying to kill a friend hours earlier. Andy Burnham's reportedly planning to return to the Commons and pitch for Sir Keir Starmer's job within weeks. The Guardian claims the Greater Manchester Mayor has identified a seat in northwest England to run in. Separately, The Telegraph says Health Secretary Wes Streeting has support from enough MPs to challenge the Labour leader. Political correspondent Ali Fortescue says the Prime Minister has this advantage.
3: The fact that there is no obvious successor, there is no one that everyone is obviously coalescing around, it is a factor. But 5 or so days out from the local elections, these are not the headlines you want.
1: 30 young people have reportedly been involved in a large brawl in Essex. Two teenagers are in hospital with knife wounds following last night's incident on Southend High Street. In sport, Leeds have beaten Burnley 3-1 to give their Premier League survival hopes a huge boost. They're 9 points clear of the relegation zone with 3 games to go. And Livingston drew 2-2 with Aberdeen to keep their outside hopes of avoiding Scottish Premiership relegation alive, but they'll go down if Kilmarnock win later. That's the latest. I'm Cam Hall.
0: All day, every day.

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1: From the Sky News Centre at 3, Donald Trump claims he has the option to blast the hell out of Iran unless it agrees to a peace deal. The US president says he's not satisfied with Tehran's latest proposals to end hostilities, which have been handed to Pakistani mediators. A ceasefire's still in place, though oil tankers remain stuck in the Strait of Hormuz. Esmer Begai is a spokesperson for Iran's foreign ministry.
2: Our negotiations with the United States are not conventional or ordinary negotiations. They are negotiations with a very bloody background. At this point, I can no longer even speak of a wall of mistrust.
1: Meanwhile, America is pulling 5,000 troops out of Germany after a spat with its chancellor over the Iran war. On Monday, Friedrich Merz claimed Tehran was humiliating America during negotiations. The leader of the Green Party's apologised following a row with Britain's most senior police officer. Zach Polanski says he shared a tweet in haste which criticised the Met over the arrest of the Golders Green terror suspect. A man's been charged over a car bomb attack outside a police station on the outskirts of Belfast. The hijacked delivery vehicle exploded as part of Dunmurry was being evacuated last Saturday. More than 150 jobs are going as The Real Greek shuts 9 restaurants. Hundreds more positions have been saved after the owners of Cote Brasserie stepped in to buy another 19 sites. Leeds have given their Premier League survival hopes a huge boost with a 3-1 win against Burnley. They've gone 9 points clear of the relegation zone with 3 games left to play. Dominic Calvert-Lewin was among the goal scorers at Elland Road.
3: It's an unbelievable feeling. I think, obviously, coming into the game, we wanted to start with a lot of intensity, which I think we did, particularly like leading from the front, high up the pitch, and we executed the game plan really well.
1: And Livingston's 2-2 draw with Aberdeen keeps their outside hopes of avoiding Scottish Premiership relegation alive. That's the latest. I'm Cam Hall.
0: When we say local, we

you heard the word neurodivergency, would you know what it means? Stefan was being bullied at his Saturday job due to his autism, and he couldn't understand why. Tragically, he took his life by suicide. He was only 15. His work colleagues didn't understand the impact of their cruel words. Stack.life is an organization that has been created in Stefan's memory by his parents, both professional trainers, to help people to understand that neurodivergency is a difference, not a deficit. Autistic individuals often experience trauma, bullying, and isolation. Please visit stack.life and see the amazing work that Stefan's parents are doing through training and workshops for autistic people, for parents, professionals, and organizations. Let us strive to educate and advocate for neurodivergent individuals, ensuring that Stefan's spirit lives on in a world that embraces neuroaffirming diversity and kindness.

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1: From the Sky News Centre at 4, Donald Trump says he's not happy with Iran's latest peace proposals. He's told reporters that Tehran is asking for things he can't agree with and claims his options are to blast them away or make a deal. Fresh rumours are swirling of plots to oust Keir Starmer. It's being reported in The Guardian that Greater Manchester Mayor Andy Burnham has a plan to return to Westminster within weeks. The Telegraph claims Health Secretary Wes Streeting is also looking to unseat the Prime Minister. With elections just days away, former Conservative Chancellor Kwasi Kwarteng predicts dire results.
2: All the projections are saying that Labour could lose 1,800 council seats. They currently hold something like 2,500. Losing 70% of your councillors in one election, I think, is an existential issue. And I think they will have to do something.
1: Zach Polanski has apologised for criticising how police handled the Golders Green terror attack. The Green Party chief retweeted a post about the officer's behaviour towards the suspect, which the Met Commissioner described as inaccurate and misinformed. Lib Dem leader Sir Ed Davies says we need to be working together, not against one another.
3: We should all be standing in solidarity with our Jewish community, who've suffered far too much violence and discrimination and intimidation, and the police need to be supported as they help our Jewish friends.
1: A 45-year-old man's been remanded in custody, charged with the attempted murder of two Jewish men on Wednesday. Birmingham's Utilita Arena has been evacuated after police say a potential suspicious bag was found. Peter Kay was performing at the time. In sport, Leeds have all but secured Premier League safety with a 3-1 win against Burnley at Elland Road. Bottom side Livingston drew 2-2 with Aberdeen in the Scottish Premiership. And Formula One world champion Lando Norris has qualified on pole position for today's sprint race to the Miami Grand Prix. The McLaren driver finished ahead of standings leader Kimi Antonelli. From Sky News, I'm Cam Hall.
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0: Chris Drever. I didn't try hard enough. 0-2 upcoming. No, it's coming up to 7. It's time for the news.
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4: BBC News, 7 o'clock. This is Nikki Cardwell. The leader of the Green Party in England and Wales, Zach Polanski, has accused Sir Keir Starmer of threatening to impose authoritarian restrictions on peaceful protest after he suggested that some pro-Palestinian marches should be banned. Speaking after two Jewish men were stabbed in London on Wednesday, the Prime Minister also said he wanted a tougher policing of the language used during protests.
5: I'm a big defender of freedom of expression, peaceful protests. But when there are chants like globalise the intifada, that is completely off limits. That should be prosecuted. And anybody who's on a march where that chant is happening needs to really question themselves. That is a chant which feels to the Jewish community very, very dangerous.
4: The Conservatives called for the marches to be banned. The Lib Dems said they should only go ahead when they're assessed by police to be safe. Reform UK said the Prime Minister's weak words come far too late. Israel says it's released all but two pro-Palestinian activists detained after the Israeli military intercepted an aid flotilla heading towards Gaza. More than 170 activists were detained off the coast of Crete on Thursday, and most of them have now been set ashore in Greece. Two men, one Spanish, one Brazilian, have been taken to Israel. Our correspondent in Jerusalem, Wura Davis, has more.
6: Israel has accused them of being members of a group that is proscribed by the Americans called the Popular Conference for Palestinians Abroad. America has accused that group of being an interlocutor between Hamas and fundraisers, and Israel has said that these two men, suspected of being members of this proscribed organization, and they've been brought to Israel for further questioning.
4: Police in Austria say they've arrested a 39-year-old suspect in connection with a case in which rat poison was placed in jars of baby food. Contaminated jars were recovered last month in Austria, the Czech Republic and Slovakia. Four people have been taken to hospital after shots were fired from a vehicle in Brixton in South London just after 1 o'clock this morning. The Metropolitan Police says one of the injured, a 25-year-old man, is in a life-threatening condition. Football and Ipswich Town have secured automatic promotion back to the Premier League after beating Queen's Park Rangers 3-0 and finishing second in the Championship. In the Premier League, West Ham missed their chance to move 5 points above the relegation zone after they lost 3-0 to Brentford. West Ham manager Nuno Espirito Santo says his players will focus on avoiding relegation.
7: Analysing what we did wrong, trying to improve for the next game, but more than anything, togetherness. Now it's going to be the doubts, it's going to come the media, all these things. It's how we ignore this noise and keep working, keep believing. We have 3 games to go and we have to give it all.
4: Elsewhere, Newcastle beat Brighton 3-1 and Sunderland were held to a 1-1 draw by bottom-of-the-table Wolves. Tonight's weather, rain will affect southern areas of England and Wales, spreading northwards overnight. There'll be some isolated showers in Scotland and Northern Ireland. BBC News, it's 7:03.

0: Well, you're welcome. Chris Drever at the end of the last hour didn't try hard enough. Starting this over with Jerry Rafferty's Get It Right Next Time.
1: Do you think, subconsciously, you know, sort of trying to give succour to the many of us who struggle day to day with getting things done.
0: It was gorgeous, that, wasn't it? From Night Owl from 1979. It was after, but post Baker Street. And we all remember, of course, that Jerry was in the Humble Bums with Billy Connolly. He was in Steeler's Wheels. He's just an enormous legend. There's a fantastic BBC doc about him somewhere.
2: Is that all you've got?
0: Yes. It's on the internet. Have you heard of that? Have a look.
3: Ho-hober! The months before November!
0: Billy Connolly there. He's on the show next week. Oh, no, he's not. Sorry. That's complete nonsense. He's not. I wish he was on the show next week. Just to be clear, Billy Connolly's not on the show next week. He's welcome to be on the show next week. Let me say that right now. We'd love it. We'd dedicate half an hour. We'd dedicate an hour to him. He could co-present the whole show. But I don't think he's going to do that. Lee in Croydon says, Sean, you had me dancing around the kitchen while cooking burgers with the 3 degrees. Happy memories of Tintin's, a long-gone nightclub in Birmingham where I found myself and my husband of 33 years, John. Nightclubs of yore, vehicular nostalgia, it's all coming in. And you might remember, actually, talking about nostalgia, if you remember back to the last hour, it's great, wasn't it? It was good times then, wasn't it? When Microwave Mike was from Stockholm was talking about buying the new microwave. Anna from Stockholm here, Sean, Microwave Mike's partner. The box the microwave came in, and the old microwave is still in the old way waiting to be taken to the recycling. P.S. You are Microwave Mike's favourite. Well, he's got himself a nickname now, apart from anything else, hasn't he? He'll be shouting that in the street to him. I don't know how much cut through this show's got in Stockholm, to be perfectly honest. Probably not that much. It's probably quite niche. Or niche, as the Americans wrongly say. Oof. Jane in Grobeats is along those lines. What have you finally gotten round to doing? Finally got round to cutting Maud and Shem's very woolly fringes today. They are my increasingly myopic Hampshire Downs sheep. Oh, I love it when we get rural. Did you have to? I'm imagining it a bit like one of those sort of Australian ranchers, Jane. Did you have to sort of trap Maud between your thighs and while they're sort of roaring about? I bet that's probably how it works, isn't it? That's what Neil's like when he's cutting my hair. Veg chili, homemade guacamole and salsa for tea. Love to all. Absolutely. We always need to know what you're having for your tea. Not enough of that coming through. And Josephine says, my dad bought me a copy of the book Heidi when I was 8 years old. Which, I mean, I'd never read the book, but obviously used to watch it on the telly a lot. I eventually got around to reading it when I was 35 and I thoroughly enjoyed it. That's a sort of sidebar to me. It's like books that you buy or albums that you buy or, what you know, the DVDs that you buy, and then you don't consume it for many years. I bought The Ragged Trouser Philanthropist in 2002. I know because the invoice is in the book. Right? I'll bring it in next week. I'll bring it in. And I started it and thought, I can't get through this. And about just after Christmas, I started reading it again, and I'm 30 pages from the end.
4: Yes. Yes.
0: It does deserve a little flurry of applause, doesn't it?

0: That's for Ian T. Hall. Belly and Geppetto. Absolutely beautiful, that. Peak fab indie from the early 90s and before it Fountains of Wayne, Hey Julie. Remember, they're the Stacey's Mom guys from the Welcome Interstate Managers album. Sean with you until 8. Minutes, math fans. Andrea in York, listen to this. Good evening, Sean. I collect radio shout-outs, and I've had some from Tony Blackburn, Johnny Walker, Radcliffe and Marconi, Rylan, amongst others. This is a pantheon of greats to get into, isn't it? I think my collection wouldn't be complete without the Grandmaster, the Keaveney. A dad gag, if that helps. Go on, then. On Monday, all sheep farmers are having to keep their sheepdogs locked up as it's a ban collie day. Yes. Well, I've never heard that one. So thank you, Andrea. And welcome to the programme. Do I get into the pantheon now, along with all those greats? And you mentioned things, Sean, that people have finally got around to doing. It's put me to shame. I've had boxes for charity in my hall since the first lockdown. I retired end of March, so I can't say I haven't got time to sort it now. The thing is, I don't drive, so I need a charity to come and pick it up so I can get my hallway back. Kiss on both cheeks, Karen Threlfall from Lee on the Solent in Hampshire. If anybody can pop round to Karen's and take away the spares, she'd be very happy. Fionn. And we're still getting, I mean, name worms are still, it's a very persistent thread on the programme, you know, just because it's just endless hilarity, isn't it? That never, it's just deathless, really. Becker in Cambridge. There was also a teacher called Mrs. Diath at my sixth form college, like your previous listener. We also had a Mrs. O'Nion, or Ms. Onion, as we used to call her, the poor lass. Hang on. Got it.
1: Onions.
0: I just feel so sorry, don't you, for these teachers. My friend Hannah had a classmate called Rory Lyons. No! Rory Lyons. Make it stop. And Hillary in Llanelli. When teaching years ago, I taught a kid called Leon Perrins. Never found out if his parents were aware of the funny side, but the staff did. Are you also a condiment? If you're listening and you're also a condiment, please let us know. Maybe your name is Tabitha Asco, or an Irish lady called May O'Naze or something. We'd really, really, really like to hear from you. I took

0: Clovers. Love Potion number 9. We've got some Desmond Dekker after this.
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0: Zombies. Absolutely top tunage from Kingston, Jamaica. Desmond Dekker and the Aces. It Mech from, I don't know, summer of 69, I think. Unbelievable, but true. Even before I was born. You can't reckon it, can you? Absolutely true. Completely true. Remember? Nancy used to paint with a knife. Remember that? So true. Oh, June says. Oh, June! She says, if you persuade Billy Connolly to come in next week, can I come too? The only thing on my bucket list is to meet him. I'd have to cancel my weekend in Edinburgh, but he'd be very much worth it. I don't think it's going to happen. Just because I've said it, I mean, I don't know. I mean, these things can happen, can't they? You know, offer it up to the cosmos, you know. You know, like a seed on the wind.
1: Windswept and interesting.
0: But yeah, you can come. If he comes, you can come. Catherine brings us back, not down to earth, quite the opposite, because we've had very little breaking bird news.
2: Breaking bird news.
0: Thank you, Jake. But Catherine says, me and Paul are in competition collecting birds using the Merlin app, which recognises birds by sounds and photos. Oh, I've got to get that, because I'm terrible at bird recognition. You know what I mean? I can only really do thrush, blue tit, blackbird, magpie, robin, that's it. You know, so this would be good for me. I top-trumped him yesterday at Today's Show by getting a kestrel on my canal walk. I'm feeling very smug and middle-aged. Well done, Catherine. I saw a man on my towpath jaunt the other day with opening a can of kestrel, but I don't know if that counts. And we're still getting some fabulous old clubs. This is from the fabulous Barbie, who's 81 in Worthing, West Sussex. I used to go to the Flamingo in Wardour Street, where Georgie Fame and the Blue Flames played most Saturday nights. Fond memories of disco nights. And you know what I'm going to say next. Georgie Fame is from Lee, Lancashire, just like me. So, it was obvious that I was going to say that, wasn't it? Now,

Jordan Rakai and Femi Colioso. Femi, Ezra Collective, renowned, and on Six Music actually. That's from their new EP, Between Us. It's called It Never Ends.

0: We're going back 17 years now.
1: It's not, is it?
0: Oh, God. One of my favourites from 2009, Passion Pit and the Reeling.

0: Simply Lovely from 2009 from the Manners record. Just great.
1: Electro pop boogie
0: from Passion Pit. Ali says, can you send strength to Roddy?
2: Oh, why are you two?
0: Who has been trying to fix our toilet for 3 hours and he's losing the will. Patience is wearing thin and he needs a song to cheer him up, please. How's your bowl cock, Roddy? That last one was for you. All right. Oh, we've got a condiment name. Are you a condiment? Cheers from Luke, who says, condiment names, I never really thought of it till you just mentioned it. I used to work with a man called Tom Sawes. Say it fast enough. Tom Sawes. It does sound a bit like tomato sauce, I suppose. It's not as good as Leon Perrins, though. And Kat went to Scouts with twins who were genuinely called Aston and Martin. Meet my cousins, British and Leyland. Andrew in Chippenham says, my son was at school with a Scot Chegg. I presume his parents have been prosecuted. Lovely. New from Casey Musgraves. Musgraves. Get it right, Sean. This is Rhinestoned.

0: play that for Big Bob Harris. I know he's a fan. Not gorgeous. Casey Musgraves and Rhinestone from a Middle of Nowhere album which came out just yesterday. More bits and bobs and any other business coming up after this.
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0: Six pack of cheese and onion, is it?
1: Yeah.
0: I'm five down. Self-control, Laura Branigan, of course, from 84. 17 weeks in the UK singles charts, that peaking at number five. You remember. Of course you do. I've just got to quickly read this from Richard in Windsor with regards to, I finally got round to it. This could be the winner for the day. The day after my wife and I got engaged, back in February 1988, do the math, 38 years, I collected a few small pebbles from Sidmouth Beach with a view to making a novelty lamp to celebrate this monumental event, like you do. I started to make it when I got home the next day. And I finished it just before Christmas last year, 38 years later. Is this a record? My wife doesn't even like it. That's my favourite bit. What are you doing with that? I'm memorialising our union. It's a memorialising of the... Take it out the window, it's horrible. And I promised you a great small claim. This is brilliant, and it features somebody I know. In the early noughties, around lunchtime, Sean, I was driving with colleagues through rural Somerset near Chard Barbecue, when we chanced upon a charming country inn. In the car park was a splendid Rolls-Royce Silver Shadow, which we assumed belonged to the Lord of the Manor. However, sitting at the bar was none other than the legend that is Craig Charles. Craig had a Silver Shadow in the early noughties. I'm still trying to get one of them. The barmaid brought out Craig's roast dinner, and he asked for a little jug of gravy in that poetic Scouse accent of his. Now, in our household, he's known as Craig Little Jug of Gravy Charles, and a little jug of gravy is a Dave Lister. Regards, Steve from Somerset. Little jug of gravy. Kiss on both cheeks to you, Craig. Top man. And I've got a lot to fit in here. I'm getting a little bit panicky. I've got a Mrs. Miller missive to do yet. But where else but here, in all seriousness, would you go from Laura Branigan to post-hardcore indie legends Husker Du?

0: don't you?
1: The Marvelettes. What was saying it like that for? The Marvelettes. Too Many Fish in the Sea. Eddie Holland, Norman Whitfield, composition from 64. Absolute banger. Ingrid in NW 11. Do you know what the Husker Du means? Do you remember in Danish? Just saying. I think I knew, but I forgot. Husker Du! Pete Fitton in Rochdale says, about 1966, our new young French teacher tried to describe a type of patisserie to a class of berry lads. Imagine how that went. It's sweet and crisp, a bit like a Chelsea bun. For the rest of his time at school, his nickname was Chelsea Bun, shortened eventually to the less formal Bun. That kid's great. And, I mean, just it's too much to go at, really. This is the thing. You start to get a bit panicky. Caroline, John and Seven enjoying a damp barbecue in Stafford. Say, I don't know if this counts, Sean, but at school, my older brother's year told me his name was Gordon Bennett. I believed him for years until my brother told me his name was Dave. These are the kind of things that can happen. You shouldn't feel dismayed by that, by being hoodwinked. Babe Ruth as a penultimate.

0: fab. Babe Ruth's For a Few Dollars More. A Morricone instrumental from the year of my birth, 1971, 1972.
1: I play that especially for Nellie in Holbeach, for Leon in Essex, who's finally cleaned his rug after 16 years. It's a big achievement. And for Millie in Carlisle, I made up a dad gag a while ago. I recently got my mate who works in a dog food factory into gambling. I don't know if it's just beginner's luck, but he seems to win a lot. It's quite good. Martin and Anna and Kenny the Fox Terrier said a friend of mine was kidnapped by a group of mime artists. They did unspeakable things to him. Dear, dear, dear. So many people to thank, to Maggie from Nelson, to Mick and Kate in Preston, Jonathan in Macclesfield, Naomi in Newport, the alliterative. He's got a lovely Robin friend in the garden. Rimshot. Tash. I went to Anglia Polytechnic University. We had a star-studded year, Sean, with an Elizabeth Taylor, a Michael Jackson and a Magnus Magnusson, but unfortunately no condiments. I'm driving home for my 50th birthday meal in the rain. She's a Morrissey B-side if ever I've heard one. We're pretty much done. Thank you so much to Ali and to Marie. The wonderful Gary is up next. He's got one of me old mates, Level 42 Master Mix, and Ken McCluskey for the Bluebells coming up on the show. Didn't even get around to saying to Jack in King's Langley. She was talking about Mrs. Miller. And she did a fantastic happy birthday tune, which I've not got time to play, you know.
2: I mean, I could give you a little bit of it if you want. Do you want to hear a little bit of it?
1: For everybody who's got a birthday.
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0: thanks each and every one of thee. I'm done. I'm back for Sounds of the 70s for Bob tomorrow. Kiss you on both cheeks. Now it is time at 8 o'clock for the news.
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5: BBC News at 8 o'clock. This is Nikki Cardwell. The leader of the Green Party in England and Wales, Zach Polanski, has accused Keir Starmer of threatening to impose authoritarian restrictions on peaceful protest after he suggested that some pro-Palestinian marches should be banned. The Prime Minister also said he wanted a tougher policing of the language used during protests. Our political correspondent Harry Farley reports.
6: Many in the Jewish community blame the regular pro-Palestinian marches for fueling a rise in anti-Semitism, something the organisers strongly deny. The government is awaiting a review into whether the police should have greater powers to limit such demonstrations. Tougher restrictions would be controversial. The Greens' Zach Polanski said it would be the worst response to the attacks in Golders Green. The Liberal Democrats said protests must not be hijacked by anti-Semitic abuse. But Reform UK said the Prime Minister's words were weak and too late. And the Conservatives' Kemi Badenoch said she would support banning the protests alongside further action.
5: Spain's foreign minister has demanded that Israel release a Spanish national that it captured after stopping a flotilla of aid boats sailing to Gaza. Israel accuses Saif Abu-Keshek and a Brazilian man of working with a pro-Palestinian group linked to Hamas. More than 170 other activists on the boats have been handed over to the Greek authorities. NATO says it's working with the US to understand its decision to cut troops in Germany. It follows a spat between President Trump and the German Chancellor Friedrich Merz over the US-Israeli war in Iran. Dr. Leonard Schuter is an international security expert at Harvard University in the US.
7: The Trump administration had long signaled that it wants to shift resources away from Europe, and the plans had probably been in the drawer and were now brought forward to do it at an opportune time to really punish what the US president thought Friedrich Merz's unacceptable comments were on the Iran war.
5: Police in Austria say they've arrested a man in connection with a case in which rat poison was placed into jars of baby food. Contaminated jars were recovered last month in Austria, the Czech Republic and Slovakia. The Austrian authorities have told consumers to look out for signs that jars have been tampered with. In the Premier League, Arsenal are now 6 points clear at the top after beating Fulham 3-0. Earlier, Newcastle secured their first league win after four consecutive defeats. Manager Eddie Howe says he'll sleep well after their 3-1 victory over Brighton.
8: It's been a horrible feeling for us for a number of weeks, and we've been determined to try and change our fortunes. I think the lads' attitude in the weeks that we have been having this difficult run has been outstanding. We've stayed really together, we've trained really well, and I thought we got our rewards today.
5: And the Rolling Stones have confirmed the title of their upcoming album, Foreign Tongues. The band's been teasing a new release for months through cryptic messages posted online and around London. BBC News, it's 3 minutes past 8:00.

Do you know, he's everything that's good in this world, isn't he? Happy 100th birthday to Sir David Attenborough. Do you know, it's the biggest birthday we've ever had on this show. And thank you for opening our eyes to the wonders of planet Earth across the decades. Here's what's coming up tonight. It's 45 years this week since Level 42 made their top 40 debut. We play their level best on tonight's Master Mix. The Bluebells are back with a brand new album, and lead singer Ken McCluskey is with us on My 80s shortly. With Peter Greenwood in Preston taking the challenge in hour two. We're living in an immaterial world on My Bit in the Middle. Your 1986 fix is on the way, and save a prayer for the sloppy bit. Remember, you can email the show anytime you like, gary@bbc.co.uk, and join in the conversation on the Sounds of the 80s Facebook page and hashtag Sounds of the 80s on X. The brilliant Ann Dudley, who will be 70 this Thursday. Best known as a member of The Art of Noise, Ann's musicianship runs through the 80s, 90s and beyond. And she provided the string arrangement

The full-length version of Electronics Getting Away With It to get the full effect of those strings. And happy 70th birthday for this Thursday to Anne Dudley. And happy 75th birthday today for former Human League member Joe Callis. Starting out with the Rosillos under the name Lukewarm, Joe became a permanent part of the Human League between 1981 and 1984 and would return on occasion in later years. He co-wrote many of their greatest hits, including Open Your Heart, Mirror Man, Fascination, and this.

from the summer of 1984, The Human League and Life on Your Own. And happy 75th birthday for today to Joe Callis. It is Sounds of the 80s. How'd you say?

email. It's gary@bbc.co.uk. gary@bbc.co.uk. Hi, Gary. Happy Saturday. Give a shout out to old uni friends, Shona from Orkney, Catherine from Northern Ireland, and Joan, who's your biggest fan. From the Isle of Lewis. We had a wonderful reunion last weekend in Glasgow. We met in 1988 in Aberdeen as students and love listening to sounds of the 80s when we're apart. And last weekend was very special because we all listened together. How cool is that? That deserves a something. Yeah. Much love from the 350-somethings. Joan, Shona and Catherine. Hi, Woo, Gary and team. So the alpaca is part of the team now. I get you. Please could you give a happy birthday shout out to my gorgeous hubby, Stu. Love from Claire and Leah and Jess and Lucas and Alfie. Hi, Gary and fabulous team. Most of them. Please, can you give a birthday shout out to me? It was my birthday, 57 on Monday, and I'm a huge 80s fan. My friend Anna and I saw you in Manchester last night. Hey! And we saw the awesome Rick Astley at the Co-op Live recently too. Janine in Bury. Happy birthday to you. Hope you had a really good one. Listener request from Karen Marsh. We are doing these occasionally if you give us good enough reason for the song that you want to hear. Hi, Gary and team. Absolutely love the show. Can you give a shout out to my wonderful daughter, Daisy? She's still recovering after a recent stay in hospital and will be sitting her A-levels very soon. She's a massive 80s fan, like her mum, and loves Fleetwood Mac. And we were lucky enough to see Stevie Nicks perform in Hyde Park a couple of years ago, which was amazing and a dream come true for Daisy. So if you could play her Edge of 17, I'd be super grateful. Here you go.

0: wishing you a speedy recovery and best of luck in your A-levels. So we're heading up from 17 to 42, actually level 42, on the Master Mix next.
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3: 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You do that all the time.
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Tonight on the Master Mix, it's all about Level 42. It's 45 years this week since the group made their top 40 debut with Love Games. The single would peak at number 38, but it was just the beginning for the Isle of Wight band, who would rack up 15 more top 40 hits in the 80s, including six top 10s. 45 years on, Level 42 continue to perform live. You can see them at various festivals over the summer, and they'll embark on a 45th anniversary mini tour in December. The boys know a catchy, funky tune when they hear one. Here come their level best on the Master Mix. Sam.

The Sun Goes Down, Living It Up, and Love Games, Something About You, Hot Water, Lessons in Love, To Be With You Again, Children Say, The Chinese Way, Running in the Family, and Heaven in My Hands. It sounds of the 80s. Let's carry on celebrating with two big birthdays in one next. First up, 60s pop sensation Leslie Gore would have been 70 today. We sadly lost her just last year. A couple of Leslie originals popped back in the 80s. Dave Stewart and Barbara Gaskin reached number one in 1981 with It's My Party. And then there was You Don't Own Me, covered in the 80s first by Joan Jett, and then again for the Dirty Dancing soundtrack by the Blow Monkeys. Now, it just so happens that Leslie Gore shares her birthday with Dr. Robert of the Blow Monkeys, who is 65 today. So let's hear their version. Here is You Don't Own Me.

bought the Dirty Dancing soundtrack, and you probably did, as it's the biggest selling soundtrack of the 80s, you'll know that version of You Don't Owe Me by the Blow Monkeys, marking a heavenly 70th birthday for Leslie Gore and a happy 65th to Dr. Robert. My 80s time now, and great news for Bluebells fans as the band are back with a brand new album for 2026. Called This Is The Bluebells, the 16-track release landed on digital platforms last week, with vinyl and CD formats available to pre-order now, and out on May the 15th. The album sees the three original Bluebells, Bobby Bluebell and the McCluskey brothers, David and Ken, collaborating creatively with longtime friends and live band members Campbell Owens, Douglas McIntyre and Mick Slaven. The Bluebells, of course, are best known for Young at Heart, a hit twice over that reached number one second time around in 1993. But let's go back to the very start. From 1982, this was the band's debut single, Forevermore. And we'll hear from lead singer Ken McCluskey right after this.

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1: Hi, I'm Ken McCluskey from the Bluebells, and this is My 80s. My first choice is Ghost Town by The Specials. Been a fan of The Specials for a while. I was at the Two Tone Tour with Madness, The Specials, The Selector, and it was one of the favourite gigs I ever went to in Tiffany's in Glasgow. And it was great to see the guys with a socially conscious track getting to

My second choice is Oblivious by Aztec Camera, a local band for us in the west of Scotland. It was a really uplifting song, 1983. Roddy was a brilliant songwriter and guitar player, and Campbell Owens, the bass player, now plays with the Bluebells.

My third choice is Teardrops by Womack and Womack. Super groove, great vocal. And I went to see them around 1980 when this record was out. And my friend, Ted McKenna, was the drummer for them. And they played this track for about what seemed about 45 minutes, brought all their children on, and it was great, actually. Ted actually became the Womack and Womack tour manager, which I think was a bit of a daunting task.

My ultimate 80s choice is Young Guns Go For It by Wham. Now, when the Bluebells were in London and we got a lift by a guy who was Raging Paul Boswell, and he put on the demo of this, and it blew my tiny mind. It was superb. I love George Michael and I love everything he stands for.

0: Thank you, Ken McCluskey. I love your choices. This is the Bluebells. The new album is out digitally and available to pre-order on CD and coloured vinyl now. They also have some live shows coming up. They're going to be playing the Crail Festival in Fife on the 1st of August, the Party in the Palace Festival in Linlithgow on the 9th of August, and Summer Nights Festival in Glasgow on the 15th. We're driving away from home with a pit stop at Ed's Funky Diner on my bit in the middle. Next.
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0: I played you It's a Material Soul Top 40 hit last week on the show. But do you remember the follow-up, which climbed no higher than number 65 because sometimes we clearly didn't get it right? It was their final single to chart. This is Ed's Funky Diner.

0: Jason's big birthday, 65 this Monday. Happy birthday, Jay. And that's her on lead vocals on When We Were Young. Coming up, listener Peter Greenwood takes the My 80s Challenge. We're addicted to 1986 and we get sloppy on the sloppy bit.
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5: BBC News at 9 o'clock. This is Nikki Cardwell. A former senior police officer says he thinks it would be extremely challenging to ban some pro-Palestinian marches from taking place. Dalbabu's comments come after Keir Starmer said that there may be a case for doing so following the knife attack on two Jewish men in North London on Wednesday. The Prime Minister told the BBC he defended the right to protest but was concerned about the cumulative effect that repeated demonstrations had had on the Jewish community. Mr. Babu, who's a former chief superintendent for the Met, says he thinks a ban will be difficult to achieve.
6: It's a high bar to ban marches. There's only been two marches that have been banned in the last 40 years. One was a far-right march and one was more recently the Al-Quds march, a pro-Palestinian march. Any attempt to ban would be challenged in the court. I think you would still potentially have people coming out, and then it's about how you manage those individuals.
5: The Republican chairman of the US Congressional Armed Services Committee says they're very concerned about the Pentagon's decision to withdraw 5,000 troops from Germany. Senator Roger Wicker and Representative Mike Rogers warned that reducing America's presence in Europe risked undermining deterrence and sent the wrong signal to Russia. The US Transportation Secretary says the government does not need to bail out low-cost airlines, which are struggling because the Iran war has increased the cost of jet fuel. Sean Duffy was speaking hours after the collapse of Spirit Airlines. He says other airlines will be able to cope.
7: Spirit was in dire straits long before the war with Iran. Multiple times they had filed for bankruptcy. Their model wasn't working. They couldn't get to fiscal health. So the war was not the impetus for Spirit. Now, you've heard that other airlines have talked about requesting a $2.5 billion bailout. I would say that at this point, I don't think it's necessary. They do have access to cash.
5: King Charles has visited a new UK Space Agency observatory and launched a project to track space debris on the final day of his royal visit to Bermuda. He also opened a new Coast Guard station before boarding a plane back to the UK. A new lineup of famous faces will be in the Highlands this weekend to film series 2 of The Celebrity Traitors. They include actors Michael Sheen and Richard E. Grant, and two Radio 2 presenters, comedians Ramesh Ranganathan and Rob Beckett. The first series attracted around 15 million viewers on average. Siobhan Sinnott is a film and TV journalist. She says series 2 is much anticipated.
8: This is fundamentally a parlour game, and the most important element that drives it is the interpersonal dynamics. Who is going to get mysteriously emotional at the wrong moment? Who is going to develop an irrational distaste for a fellow faithful? And who is going to be the bloodhound who picks up the traitor's scent?
5: And after months of teasing and hints that they may be about to produce new music, the Rolling Stones have confirmed their new album will be released in July. BBC News.

number six, 45 years ago this week. One of the Jacksons' best. Can you feel it? Co-written by Michael and Jackie Jackson. And Jackie Jackson just happens to be turning 75 this Monday. What a coincidence. It sounds of the 80s. It's all about the big birthdays this week. And here comes another star turning 75. Earth, Wind & Fire's Philip Bailey will be celebrating this Friday. The voice of Earth, Wind & Fire hits such as Fantasy and Star, and most famous in the 80s for his huge duet with Phil Collins. But how about this for a change? Philip's follow-up to Easy Lover, Walking on the Chinese Wall.

beautiful is this song? Produced by Phil Collins, birthday boy Philip Bailey, and Walking on the Chinese Wall. And we mentioned this one earlier, a Leslie Gore original that topped the charts in October 1981 for Dave Stewart and Barbara Gaskin. It's My Party.

0: a 60s classic. It's My Party, given an 80s makeover by Barbara Gaskin and Dave Stewart. No, not that Dave Stewart. It's another one. Gary, can you give me a birthday shout-out? Because I am now 60. Currently in Tenerife, celebrating with my wife, Christine. Daughter, Eileen, and her boyfriend, Glenn. Missing our 5-month-old Irish setter puppy, Darcy, who's extremely energetic, but absolutely adorable. Keep up the good work. You've had some great guests recently. I know! Thank you from Ian Anderson from Hamilton in South Lanarkshire. Hi, Gary, JK and Mariam.
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0: I only get to listen to Sounds of the 80s on BBC Sounds as I live 3 hours ahead of the UK. However, tonight I'll be listening live from the Isle of Wight as I'll be taking part in the 106-kilometre ultra challenge. Are you crazy or what? 106 kilometres. I'm hoping that your show will be my final 2 hours of the race. So play some good tunes, please. Yvonne Fraser, who is usually in Abu Dhabi, will be finishing her challenge. Yvonne, I hope you're absolutely smashing it. Gary, can I have a shout out? As I have not been too well recently, and it would really cheer me up. Richard James in Cardiff, you got yourself a shout out. A couple of messages that actually came in during the show last Saturday. This one says, I'm about to listen for the first time live, usually on catch-up on Sunday while on the bike in Grisdale Forest. But as the weather was nice, I thought I'd make a night of it and combine my weekend ride with a night in Brian the camper van. It's annoying, that. Just chop some wood for the fire, and the fire pit is crackling away nicely. Happy Saturday. Gareth from Bardsey in Cumbria, currently residing in Grisdale Forest. Evening, Gary. We're here listening to your show in our caravan on our first trip this year, and we've come to Ledbury. Just had dinner after a swim in the lake, which was very refreshing, as the sun was going down over the Herefordshire Hills. Just fabulous now, going dark outside. We're all nice and cosy inside, listening to some great 80s tunes. Give us a shout out, please, from Lisa and Mike from Shrewsbury in Shropshire. Now, don't forget, you can get in touch with the show anytime via email. It's gary@bbc.co.uk. If you want a shout out, a dedication on the sloppy bit, maybe you want to share your 1986 memories, and we'll even play the occasional request. Like this one from Stephen Johnson in Queensbury in West Yorkshire. He said, may I chance my arm and ask for Robin Raz featuring Layla Kay, Got to Get, from the very end of 1989. Brings back lovely memories of when I was young, daft, footloose and fancy free. Here you go, Stephen.

0: Anna Dame reviewed this in number one magazine at the time, saying it sounded just like Nena Cherry. Kind of had a point, but no. Especially for Stephen Johnson in Queensbury, West Yorkshire, it's another Swedish rapper, Layla Kay. Together with Robin Rads and Got To Get, I love the beat, I love the song. It is such a great track. And you want us to play you a tune? Well, just give us a good reason to play your request. And it could be you next week. Just email Gary at bbc.co.uk. My 80s time right now. You want a Woo Gary Davis badge? Well, if you do, you've got to take the challenge. Ain't that right, Mel the Town Crier?
1: Oh, yay, Gary Davis. Oh, yay, Gary Davis. Oh, yay, Gary Davis on the radio.
0: Peter Greenwood in Preston said, I was lucky enough to spend my teenage years in the 80s. Top of the Pops was religious viewing, and catching the new Top 40 on Sunday evenings was essential listening. Long hot summer days playing football with my mates with a massive ghetto blaster pumping out the latest hits. And later on, playing pool in the pub with the jukebox on. All my 80s memories seem to have been soundtracked by music.
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3: Hi Gary, I'm Peter Greenwood, and this is my 80s. My first choice is Our House by Madness. Madness has always been one of my favourite bands, and Our House was the first record I ever bought. I remember being 12 years old and taking the bus into town with my friend Joe. I bought it from House of Records on Preston Market. I finally got to see Madness live in 2024, Lisbon Festival.

Our second choice is It's Raining Again by Supertramp. They're probably better known as a 70s band, but I love this track from 1982. I love the contrast between the upbeat tune and the melancholy lyrics. I never got to see the full band live, but I did see Roger Hodgson perform the song live at Wembley in 2007.

third choice is Never Can Say Goodbye by the Communards. I'm a sucker for a great cover song, and I love this version from the 1987 album Red.

ultimate 80s choice is Woman in Chains by Tears for Fears. This was a tough choice. Tears for Fears are my ultimate 80s band, and I could probably have picked any of their songs. Woman in Chains was on their fantastic Sowing Seeds of Love album, which I still play to death after all these years. I love the depth and storytelling in their songs and the sadness behind many of their lyrics. Woman in Chains with Lita Adams' haunting vocals is a classic example. It's a fabulous song from a fabulous album. You better-

0: Greenwood. And no arguments with your ultimate choice, Tears for Fears with Alita Adams and the brilliant Woman in Chains. Fancy a go? Favourite four songs? One of them needs to be your ultimate. Email gary@bbc.co.uk. It sounds of the 80s. We're going to get our kicks in 86 next.
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0: And we start off with a new entry on the singles chart, this week 40 years ago. At number 87... Actually, not to worry. That same week, it was already the new US number one. The song that changed everything for Robert Palmer, Addicted to Love.

eventually reached the top five in the UK. But this week in 1986, it was already the US number one, just for 1 week though. It was knocked off the top spot by Pet Shop Boys, West End Girls, Robert Palmer, and Addicted to Love. So where were you in 1986? David Taylor in Vancouver said, I thought I'd email in to reminisce about a wonderful event that took place here in Vancouver back in 86, Expo 86. The fair was opened by the then Prince and Princess of Wales. It began on May the 2nd, 40 years ago today, and lasted until October, with over 22 million people visiting our city in that time. Before Expo, Vancouver was not on many people's radar, but afterwards we became a tourist hub and a well-known destination. The fair took place in downtown Vancouver and was the thing to do. I was at university at the time, and after classes on weekends and throughout the summer, my friends and I would head to Expo. Many amazing artists performed there, including Eurythmics, Billy Ocean, A-ha, and Depeche Mode. I'll leave you with a fun fact. The monorail that ran around the Expo site is now installed at Alton Towers. You have a little piece of Vancouver in the UK hidden in plain sight. Wow. That is amazing. Never knew that before. Love that, David. Thank you. So we thought, let's be clever and play the Canadian number one from this week 40 years ago. Only to find it was Jennifer Rush's The Power of Love, which we're not really in the mood for right now. But the week after, this was number one in Canada. And this is much better. Sly Fox, Let's Go All the Way. Especially for you, David.

It reached number 7 back home in the States. Let's go all the way. Number 3 in the UK. Go all the way. But in Canada, they did indeed go all the way. Especially for David and his partner Graham, Sly Fox. Let's go all the way. And going all the way on the dance floor in the UK this week in 1986. Do you remember this? Aura and You and Me Tonight.

It's such a great tune. Aura were fronted by vocalists Starlina Young and Kurt Jones, and that was their biggest UK hit, topping the club chart this week in 1986 and peaking at number 12 on the singles chart at the same time. And so ends our visit to 1986, but let's keep it soulful and celebrate the 80th birthday of a proper disco legend. Thelma Houston will be 80 this Thursday. Best known, of course, for her Grammy-winning version of Don't Leave Me This Way, this is possibly her best 80s track. From 1984's qualifying heat, You Used to Hold Me So Tight.

0: It's an early Jam and Lewis production. Birthday girl, Thelma Houston. And You Used to Hold Me So Tight. And happy birthday for Thursday to Thelma. And hold tight yourself. The sloppy bit is coming next.
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0: Hi, Gary. Please can you shout out my gorgeous wife, Alison Burt, from Dalgetty Bay in Fife, who celebrated her 60th birthday this week. We'll be tuned in as ever to Sounds of the 80s. Alison also recalls seeing you at a personal appearance in 1983 at a nightclub in Great Yarmouth. Yes, 43 years ago. Yes, I was probably there. Keep up the great work to you and all the team. Love from husband Alan Burt and all the family. Can you wish my gorgeous husband Steve a very happy 30th anniversary for Monday just gone? I love him more each day, says Joe Appleby. Please, will you give a shout out to my hubby Spot? He's brilliant and I love him loads. And we love Saturday the 80s, says Joe Palmer in Lowestoft. And hi, Gary and team. My wife Sue and I celebrated our 17th wedding anniversary last weekend. Could you play any great record for Sue and tell her how much I love her? It would be a great surprise for her to hear her name on your show, which we listen to every week. Here's hoping from Derek Goff. Let's go to Caversham in Reading and say a big hello to Claire Biddis. Hello.
4: Hi, Gary.
0: How are you?
4: I'm fine, thank you. How are you?
0: Yeah, excellent. Who's this song for?
4: So this is for my partner, Rob Perry. He is retiring after a 44-year teaching career.
0: My word, 44 years.
4: Yeah, and not only 44 years, it is 44 years in the same school.
0: That is phenomenal. In the same school.
4: Yes.
0: And you're a teacher as well, aren't you?
4: I am, yes. I was at the same school for several years as well. The school is Chilton Edge School, and that's in Sonning Common. It's just outside Reading.
0: Yeah.
4: He was, or he is, a geography teacher and has just retired.
0: Wow. So how's he going to spend his retirement?
4: Oh, well, I've got a list of things for him to do, so he won't be idle. Mustn't worry about that. No, that's fine. He'll be more busy than he ever was.
0: You mean jobs around the house?
4: Yes, and in the garden.
0: And so, in the garden.
4: Yeah.
0: I love that. What do you want to say to Rob?
4: Okay, so Rob, we are so proud of you. He may not realise, but you've made a huge difference to so many students' lives. And the song is from 1982, which is the year that he started teaching. So it's quite pertinent.
0: Is it a special track for you both?
4: It is. It's from our second favourite playlist, Gary. It's obviously your number one, but we love our yacht rock. And this is a bit out there, actually. It's a track from America, and it's You Can Do Magic.
0: Well, we're going to play it for you both right now.
4: Thank you.
0: Enjoy.
4: Thank you very much. Thank you, Gary. Good to speak to you.
0: Lovely to speak to you too. And
4: Thank you.
0: Rob happy retirement.
4: I will do.
0: All right.
4: Thank you.
0: Cheers. Bye.
4: Bye.

sounds like it's from the 70s, but it's not. It's from 1982. Brilliant song. America and You Can Do Magic. And if you want to be on the sloppy bit, just send me an email. gary@bbc.co.uk. So let's stay with the yacht rock. And one final birthday. Christopher Cross turns 75 tomorrow. We're going to ride out on Ride Like the Wind.

0: his multiple Grammy-winning album, Birthday Boy Crystal Cross, and Ride Like the Wind. Thank you so much for listening. We've run out of time. Thank you to my 80s guests, Ken McCluskey and Peter Greenwood. Thanks also to Johnny California and Mariam Collier. Sounds of the 80s with Gary Davis is a Listen production for BBC Radio 2. I'll be back with you 9:30 on Monday and then Brekkie the rest of the week. And of course, back here next Saturday at 8 for more Sounds of the 80s. Good night.
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4: BBC News at 10 o'clock. This is Nikki Cardwell. Zach Polanski, the leader of the Green Party in England and Wales, has criticised Sir Keir Starmer for suggesting that some pro-Palestinian marches should be banned, saying the Prime Minister was threatening to impose authoritarian restrictions on protests. Speaking after two Jewish men were stabbed in London on Wednesday, Sir Keir said he wanted tougher policing of the language used during demonstrations. Spain's foreign minister has demanded that Israel release a Spanish national being held for questioning after an aid flotilla heading towards Gaza was intercepted in international waters. All but two of the pro-Palestinian activists who were detained have been released. From Jerusalem, Wira Davis reports.
5: Israel says it continues to hold two men for questioning, the Spaniard Saif Abu Keshek and Thiago Avila from Brazil. Israel says they are affiliated with the Popular Conference for Palestinians Abroad, a group that the United States has accused of acting on behalf of Hamas. While the US government has backed Israel's action and called the flotilla a stunt, they in turn have accused Israel of an act of piracy.
4: Two senior Republicans in the US Congress say they're concerned about the Pentagon's decision to withdraw 5,000 troops from Germany over the next year. President Trump and the German Chancellor Friedrich Merz have been involved in a row about the war in Iran. Our North America correspondent Peter Bowes says the pushback from Senator Roger Wicker and Representative Mike Rogers is significant.
6: They say it sends the wrong signal to Vladimir Putin, and by that they mean it sends a signal of weakness to the Russian leader as opposed to a signal of strength. They acknowledge the seamless support for US forces from Germany during the war in Iran, but they say it is in America's interest to maintain a strong deterrent on the continent of Europe.
4: The former Formula One driver Alex Zanardi has died at the age of 59. The Italian sportsman had both his legs amputated after a motor racing accident in 2001. He then took up paracycling and became a Paralympic champion. Matteo Novembrini from the Italian sports magazine Autosprint says Zanardi believed passion was the engine of life.
7: Today is a bad day for Italy. I think a bad day for the sport in general. We lost, I have to say, a true legend. Alex was a brave man, a genuine man. When I heard he was dead, I was very, very unhappy because, as I said, it was a legend for Italy, but I think for the Paralympics sports in general.
4: And after months of teasing and hints they may be about to produce new music, the Rolling Stones have confirmed that a new album is on the way. Foreign Tongues is expected to be released in July, following their Grammy-winning 2023 record, Hackney Diamonds.

the 90s. Oh, I love that song. It's kind of ridiculous and brilliant. Vanilla Ice, Ice, Ice Baby. That is what it sounded like in the year 1990. I'm Fern Cotton. Welcome, one and all, to Sounds of the 90s, where we'll play brilliant songs, absurd songs. We'll chat about brilliant things and absurd things and just generally get stuck into our favourite decade. So, more specifically this week, we're going to look back at a 90s pocket pet that hit the markets and, quite frankly, took over the world, as toys did in that decade, and a very exciting new form of 90s transport. Do you remember in the 90s, we thought that by 2026, which sounded like a fantastical year, that we'd be in flying cars? Why didn't that happen? Why has no one invented them yet? Plus, my bonus balls will help us pick out a random tune. It's always quite random, and we are here for it. And as we hit Eurovision month, I'm going to make you a little 90s Europop mixtape featuring tunes from artists all over the continent. And I've got tunes with more buoyancy than this morning.

Shall we play Savage Garden? I don't feel like Savage Garden get anywhere near enough love on this show. This is I Want You. It's from 97.

0: Hi, Fern. Love the show. We are sat in Crete at the moment. Oh. We're getting married. Oh. And we'd like to hear, No Doubt, Don't Speak, because quite literally we can't speak and we're in absolutely no doubt what we're doing. Love, Gary and Claire.
1: Oh, Gary and Claire. My heart is bursting. We're getting married in Crete. Come on, Gary and Claire. We love you. Congratulations. Of course we'll play this for you. 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

0: such a mad, obsessive Gwen Stefani fan back in 96. When she had coloured braces and little space buns and diamonds above her eyebrows. Oh, I wanted to be her so bad. That is for you, Gary and Claire. Congratulations on your nuptials. We hope you had the most gorgeous celebration. And in Crete, what a way to do it. I love that for you. I love Gwen Stefani. I love No Doubt. I actually, do you know what? I once turned on the Westfield Shopping Centre Christmas lights with Gwen Stefani. Dream come true. Hashtag. Such a moment. Love her so much. Anyway, I digress. If you would like to also do a voice note, whether you're getting married in Crete or not, you can. Just pop this number on your phone. 08000 288 291. Let us know what song you want to hear. Obviously from the 90s. There might be a 90s memory attached to it. It evokes some 90s moment. And do tell us your name because we need to give you a hearty shout out. Right, coming up, a bit of Wigfield that isn't Saturday night. What could it be? But right now, it's time to hear this week's 90s headlines. Huge one to start with, as this week in 1997, Tamagotchis were released in the UK.
1: Well, if it isn't Tamagotchi, her new favourite pet.
2: Yes!
1: So what's that make me? Fish sticks?
2: Oh, are you hungry?
1: Oh, no. By all means, feed it. Play till your heart's content.
3: Hatch a Tamagotchi, the one and only, from Bandai. Each sold separately.
0: Oh, my God. This craze was absolutely outrageous. Do I need to even explain the Tamagotchi? In case you were living under a rock in the 90s, I mean, you can still buy them. It was the electronic pet that you could keep in your pocket, coming in a stunning array of colour combinations. And what an absolute nuisance they were. How many parents got sent to work with their kids' Tamagotchi to keep it alive by feeding it digital food? You can still buy them if you're wondering. Katie got me one for Christmas and I got you one for your birthday, I think. Same Christmas. We are so predictable and so basic. To 1993 now, when this week on the telly, historical drama Sharp debuts. One for the dads, maybe. Pray dad music, 90s dad music. Yeah, that's a drama for me. The series was set in the Napoleonic Wars. This why I didn't watch it. With three feature-length episodes released a year for 4 years through the 90s, and a few were made in the noughties too. It made a huge star of Sharp himself. Of course, Sean Bean, who was drafted in as a last-minute replacement. Didn't know that. And finally, ending in 1994, which this week saw the opening of the Channel Tunnel, connecting Folkestone to France. It would reach peak popularity at the end of the 90s, carrying 3.5 million vehicles in 98 alone. The project cost 9 billion, the equivalent to over 20 billion these days. I actually went through the Channel Tunnel with my kids the other day, and we talked a lot about the origins of the Channel Tunnel. And still to this day, as I was in the 90s, their minds were blown that we were on a train under the sea. My daughter thought it was going to be see-through and we could see fish. It was very disappointing. Anyway, I'm Fern Cotton, and those are your headlines from this week in the 90s. Now, what song could follow the opening of the Channel Tunnel? I hear you probably not cry at all, actually. Jamiroquai, Deeper Underground.

Such a holiday summer classic. Jam and Spoon. Right in the night. Fall in Love with Music from 93. We're playing such a brilliantly mixed bag of music today. Very much enjoying all of it. Jam and Spoon performed that at the final of the Eurovision Song Contest. What year was that? In 93? Must have been. Talking to Eurovision, later on in the second half of the show, I've got my 90s Euro pop mixtape. So just like loads of good Euro trash, which we adore. Now, normally we do a Eurovision mixtape. Not this year. I love Eurovision. Me and my kids watch it every single year. And we just basically laugh our heads off. I think it's the funniest bit of TV of the year. I actually look forward to it. I have a 90s Eurovision memory. Forgive me if I've told this story before. But once upon a time, it might have been 1999, I was friends with somebody that had been on the Eurovision Song Contest as a contestant in a girl band. And she used to have a big Eurovision party every year. So I got invited, age 19. I am such a little nerd, right? And I turn up to this party. I don't know anyone there. I've heard there's going to be cool people there, right? It's that kind of like Primrose Hill set. I don't know even what that means at this point in time. I turn up to the party and I have baked a giant tray of cupcakes. I've done enough to cover most European nations. And I've put a flag atop each cupcake, celebrating the countries taking part in the Eurovision Song Contest. I turn up chuffed to bits that I've made these cakes, open the door, and it's the coolest set of people ever, smoking cigarettes, drinking loads of fancy cocktails. Put it this way, no one ate the cakes. And Danny Dyer was there at this party, and he says to this day, "That is the cutest thing I've ever seen," with some swear words interjected into that sentence. What a nerd, though. I'm so mortified that I did that. I just got the tone of the party really, really wrong. Such an innocent little thing. There are loads of big 90s tunes from around Europe, and we're going to play as many as we can from all the different European countries in that second half of the show in that very mixtape. We're going to try and cover as many countries as possible, such as Italy's Robert Miles. I didn't know that he was Italian. I had no idea. Sweden's Robin, obviously. Germany's Sash, and more to come. Sadly, Denmark's Finest did not make the cut. So, should we play her now? I think we should. It's not Saturday night. It's Think of You, Wigfield. Remember it? Sounds like Saturday night.

0: now 23? I'm getting that feeling.
1: It is. I knew it.
0: I'm never wrong with that one. It could be the first song on CD one. Just saying, Tasman Archer, Sleeping Satellite, that's from 1992. I just adore that song. Apparently that song is about the first successful moon landing in 69, and the sleeping satellite is the moon. I didn't know that. Much deeper than I was imagining. Artemis 2 vibes, absolutely love it. Normal for 90s is on the way, but now something summery. I have so much love for this song, I don't know where to begin. It's CJ Lewis, Sweets for My Sweets. Now, the point of this show is that when we hear 90s music, it evokes memories, a visceral feeling of that decade, and this song does exactly that for me. Because in 1994, during the school summer holidays, when I was 12 slash about to turn 13, I'd be sat in the back garden with Becky Curry. We would have inflated a paddling pool and laid out some beach towels, and we would be eating choc ices, reading Cosmopolitan magazine, like all the naughty bits we shouldn't have been. Just having, like, living our absolute dream lives in the back garden in Eastcote, listening to this. I feel sort of hot and sweaty listening to this song and suddenly crave an ice pop. Oh, yeah.

0: That was Genuine's first single. P.S. Just for your info. Bonus Paul's on the way. Should we do Normal for the 90s?
1: Normal for the 90s.
0: Normal for the 90s. Hello, Dave. Dave's been on. Dave covers a lot of bases here. Hi, Fern. It's Dave here, just emailing to get involved with Normal for the 90s. Good. Can I just say how much of a blessing your programme has been for me, as I'm on the road for days a week with work, and listening to Sounds of the 90s really gets me through the long drives and longer days. So thank you. Dave, we genuinely appreciate that, and we blimmin' love you. It's Nostalgic Central, which makes me smile, laugh, and sometimes shed a tear when I remember all the things that I used to love growing up in the 90s, where life was so much simpler. My goodness, wasn't it? You and your producer, Katie, are truly delivering a public service, so thank you. Producer Katie, as I tell you every time I see you, you're a legend and you're amazing, and you indeed are delivering a public service, my darling.
2: You are.
0: No, you are. No, you hang up. When thinking about what I wanted to put in this email to you, loads of things came to mind about being normal for the 90s. I think I remember one of your previous listeners mentioning magazines being kept behind the counter at our local newsagent. You're right, Dave. And when I used to go there, it was for my Shoot magazine and football cards. My brother used to get Shoot magazine, Jamie Cotton. That's so funny. And they were traded in the playground to much excitement. Obviously, I would roll a blade there to get my weekly magazine on my rather cheap rollerblades from Toys R Us that my mum bought instead of the coveted Rhino rollerblades that a few of the boys in my class had. Those were the ones with the better wheels on that you couldn't hear, whereas mine were cheap plastic and caused an absolute racket as I rollerbladed around my local area. So good. I once went rollerblading in Hyde Park. That was like the cool thing to do. People kind of would rollerblade backwards around cones. I did not reach those standards, Dave. Another thing that sprung to mind when thinking back was kids' parties. From pass to parcel, all sitting in a circle in our party attire in a local village hall, to being scared and petrified to death by Kidvid in a Burger King kids' party. To have some random guy dressed up in a very oversized costume with an inflatable boombox scaring the life out of me and my mates when we were 7 years old. I now have an 11 and a 9 year old, and I can say that the parties are nowhere near as traumatic as the ones we had back in the day. Yeah, I remember going to Pizza Hut specifically, Dave, and it would always be a Care Bear, like a 7 foot Care Bear. Absolutely horrifying. Absolutely loving your show and loving your work. Thank you for keeping me company as I go up and down the UK as a travelling audiologist. What an interesting job. But as you say, a lot of travel, so I'm glad that we're keeping you company. I get to listen to a bit of music as well, as I'm usually shuffling my 90s ballad playlist, as I'm a bit of a sucker for air piano, air guitar, or even the occasional air grab. Oh yeah, pulling your fist down in front of your face. Laughing emoji. So with that in mind, I would like to give you the choice of these three banging ballads for you and your listeners to enjoy. The iconic Think Twice by Celine Dion. Oh, Chains by Tina Arena. A personal favourite, or Jesse by Joshua Caddison. Thank you, Fern, for allowing us to stay nostalgic. Lots of love. Dave, in his 39th year, creeping towards the big 40. Dave, what a brilliant and joyful email. If you don't mind, I'm going to pick this. Not only your favourite, but also mine. I'm going to turn this up so loud in the studio and sing so passionately. Also, one of my mates is called Tina, and I often voice note her and go, all right, Tina Arena. This is Tina Arena, Chains.

0: Semisonic Secret Smile from 1999. The song was featured in the film Simply Irresistible, starring Sarah Michelle Gellar, a classic 99 film, where a crab is quite central to the plot. Just for your information, before that we played Tina Arena Chains. That is the best song we've played all show. Dave, you're a legend. I love that song. A little known fact, we may have said it on the show before, so regular listeners will already be aware of the Trivial Pursuit fact that Tina Arena is actually called Filipina Arena. Why did she change it to Tina Arena? Filipina Arena sounds even more exotic, I think. I love it. I'm Fern. This is Sounds of the 90s. Are you enjoying the show as much as me and producer Katie? We can only hope. We're having such a good time. We did Normal for the 90s with Dave. Dave's great. Dave talked about all sorts. If you would like to send us a Normal for the 90s, we know there is more to unearth. It could be we're overlooking the obvious a lot of the time. We need to remember the obvious things that were very normal back in the day that do not exist today. Let us know. My daughter said something so brilliantly 90s today. You know, like in the 90s, you had to be super organised because everything took ages and ages. She went, Mum, I've got a school trip next Easter and I need to get Euros. Can we get them like now? And I was like, mate, we've got 12 months. We're going to be okay. She just had a little 90s moment, a 90s blip. Let us know your normal for the 90s. fern@bbc.co.uk. My 90s Euro pop mixtape is on the way, but first, let's do it. It's my bonus balls.
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0: I mean, it is mad that we're still doing this item, isn't it? People seem to like it, so we're going with it. Anna's dancing to the music. I mean, it is a vibe. If we put like a proper beat under this, like a drum and bass beat, I'm into it. I think it could fly. Right, so if you've not listened to this before, I've got a box of ping pong balls in front of me, and I'm going to pick out one that's got a 90s year on it and one that's got a chart position, and we'll play that song from this week in the charts in the 90s. You got it?
2: Drawmaster Fern, please start up Lancelot.
0: Lancelot is a worry. Oh, the cough sweets are back in the box. I had a sore throat and we run out of storage space. Right. Let's have a look. The year is 1998. Let's have a look at the chart this week in 1998. This is what the top 10 looked like. The All Saints. Oh, please be number one. Madonna. We've got Boyzone. Run DMC. This is such a good top 10. Savage Garden. Steps. Oh, Katie, you can only hope. Let's get a chart position. What's it going to be? It's number four. So, a little recap for you. The year is
2: 1998.
0: The chart position is
2: number four.
0: The song that was at number four this week in the year of 1998 was... Oh, kind of cute, right? Friend of the show as well. It's Boyzone, All That I Need.

0: Astral Maneuvers in the Dark, Sailing on the Seven Seas from 1991. And before that, Bonus Balls picked out an absolute classic, Boyzone All That I Need, reached number four in the charts in 98. Absolutely love it.
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0: Bonjour, hola, buongiorno. It's Fern Cotton here. I could so do Eurovision. With Sounds of the 90s and welcome to the 90s Euro Pop Mixtape. We are going across the continent, starting off with France, OVS, Around the World, also perfect named song for this, Daft Punk from 1997. Let's go.

One of the greatest acts I've seen live in my life, Daft Punk. I saw them at Coachella, headline the dance stage, way before Coachella became Coachella. It was just like a random festival in a desert when I went. Around the World, Daft Punk, to kick off our, quite frankly, exceptional 90s Euro mixtape. We're celebrating all Euro bangers from the 90s. There were so many. Coming up, we're going to Finland with Bomb Funk MCs and Italy with Robert Miles. But now, we're going to the Netherlands, whether you like it or not. We are jumping aboard the Venga bus. Do you like to party?

That peaked at number 2 in the UK, beaten by Oasis's Don't Look Back in Anger. What a top 10 back in 1995. Representing Italy for us in our mixtape, that is Robert Miles with Children. And before that, in vast contrast, the Fender Boys. Which, look, you know I'm not cool. Everyone knows that. I absolutely love that song by the Fender Boys. Like, genuinely adore it. I'm Fern Cotton. This is Sounds of the 90s. And if you hadn't guessed, it's our 90s Europop mixtape. Did anyone have a European pen pal? I had about 8. Every year we'd go camping to Eurocamp, a campsite in France, where your tent was already put up for you, well glam. And I would always come back with Niche, German pen pal, every year. Every year. To Finland now, Bumfunk MCs, Freestyler from 99.

memories of my friend Lucy Bartholomew dancing to that in the 90s. Representing Germany, it's Snap, The Power. Ah, oh, so good, from 1990, before that, Bomb Funk MC's Freestyler. I am Fern, and this is our 90s Europop mixtape. Are you loving it? I'm loving it. Three tracks back to back now. Robin and Bewitched coming up. It's a real mix, but now a blend of synth pop, acid house, and it's a thing, folktronica. It's Björk. This is from 96, representing Iceland, of course.

Roller Coaster from 98, representing Ireland. Before that, Robin's Show Me Love from 97, Sweden. I love Bewitched. They used to come on Dig It all the time. Like the nicest humans ever. Just so lovely. And they did invent denim. I'm sorry, they just did. Now it's all trendy. It's called the Canadian tuxedo, isn't it, if you wear double denim? Back in the day, it was just you dress like Bewitched. I did a double denim Bewitched moment about 4 days ago, and it felt good. You know, it used to feel like a bit extra. Like, you know, when Justin Timberlake and Britney turned up to, was it the VMAs? And she had on a denim corset and a long skirt, and he even had like a denim cowboy hat, guys. Like, that is extra. Bewitched started it. They were the first people to do it, and we love them. Love a bit of Roller Coaster. Are you enjoying our 90s Euro pop mixtape so far? I hope so. This next song brings back very specific memories for me. Me and Ali Bowers, who I talk about a lot on the show, went to Zante in the year of 1998. And we went to Reno's nightclub every night, All Zeros, which was next door. We befriended many of the holiday reps and drank all the free shots at the end of the night and danced our hearts away to this. Eiffel 65 Blue Dabba Dee from 98. From Italy.

0: me a package holiday immediately. Get me a pina colada and a wedge teal made of cork. Why am I in such a good mood after hearing that? I could take over the world after hearing Ricky Martin. It's so good. Maria from 95, representing Spain / Puerto Rico. Before that, Eiffel 65 Blue, Dabadidabada from 98. From Italy, we really are quite an educational, international show today. Thanks very much, guys. Just to clear up the Spain-Puerto Rico situation, Ricky Martin, he's from Puerto Rico, but has Spanish citizenship. Just for anyone who's going to write in saying, actually, I think you'll find... no one cares. That tune was about an attractive but dangerous woman called Maria. Who was she? What dangerous, tenacious, nefarious activities was she partaking in? Anyway, lol, because obviously Ricky was much more a Mario than Maria guy in the end anyway, but we didn't know that in the 90s, did we? I'm Fern. Hope you're enjoying the show so far. If you're loving these throwbacks, there's more where this came from. Use your smart speaker. When you want to fill your house with nostalgia, just turn to your smart speaker and say, ask BBC Sounds to play Sounds of the 90s. Turning things up a notch now, shall we head to Germany for...
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0: baby, baby, be lady, lady. 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
1: nice. Loving the vibe on this one from Ghana, courtesy of Papi Kojo and Kwame Eugene, and it's called Rumi.
0: 80, 80, huh? 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If I'm a Kwame, I'm so main Kanchen.

0: Wow, on Fezzi, the whole Gold Coast. Why am I born up on my cause she go post. Mohun Yazin before you out.
1: Hope you enjoyed that. Full track listings on my socials at @IamDJEdu, #BBC This Is Africa. Okay, time to head back to Ajapiano, the mashup of some of Benin's traditional rhythms and Amapiano, and hear from the other person who needs to get the credit for its creation. Here's Jix.
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3: 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The music I make is called Ajapiano. It's a blend of Beninese rhythms and sounds, mixed with influences from everywhere. Vivi, vivi le lameron, vivi le lameron, yo la comeron, y mi
2: bemo yeng beru akwe ma mi bubuida. 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
3: Vivi is a track that ended up becoming very popular, both here and abroad. I've seen artists from Nigeria vibing to it. There was one recently on the live stream playing his favorite playlist, singing along to Vivi without even properly knowing the lyrics. It was quite funny. And what also made the track stand out is that I sampled a melody from Fatih Niger, an old tune of hers. I didn't actually know what she was saying in the original, but I kept the tone and the vibe of her chorus and remixed it in French. So I ended up with like,
2: aïe aïe aïe aïe, mon téléphone sonne aïe aïe aïe, qui m'appelle à l'heure là, je suis dans bruit, il faut rappeler plus tard. Donc, c'est tout drôle.

0: FaceTime, c'est vrai, c'est devenu un pote, mais...
1: X-Time actually became a real friend of mine. I'll say X-Time is the one who really made me believe in my music. At the time, he listened to one of my tracks. He really liked it and he told me, keep going, do more songs, let's push this one. If I believe in my music and kept going up to now, it's mainly because

0: Travailler à trois avec Esther moi et Ronnie Beat et moi, travailler ensemble, honnêtement, c'est pas toujours facile.
1: Working as a trio, Esther, Ronnie Beat and myself, honestly, it's not always easy. Everyone has their own ideas, their own opinions about the track, what they want it to sound like and what they want to bring into it. We also come from different backgrounds, if I can put it that way. Different levels of education and different behaviors too, but we don't necessarily have to get on perfectly to work together. And that's actually what makes us strong. From those differences comes something unique, something distinctive and original.

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1: Our sound really brings together tradition and modernity. We draw on African traditions, Vodum tradition, Beninese heritage, and blend that with influences from elsewhere. It's a bit of a bridge between the past and the future, really, because we're using the sounds that people recognize here, but that also speak to the people beyond. Sometimes we'll go back to tracks from older Beninese artists, like songs from the 1960s, and maybe sample a chorus, a phrase, a slogan, or even just a single word that people already know. Then we turn it into something new, give it a fresh life. And that's basically how Ajapiano was born.

0: je pense que l'être humain est toujours besoin de nouveauté.
1: I think people are always craving for something new, but at the same time, they don't want to lose touch with their past. So when you manage to build a bridge between the old and the new, it just feels right for everyone. Even for us, when we listen back to those old tracks, there's this real sense of nostalgia. You end up wondering why these songs are not still around today. And really, it just takes someone to bring them back and reinterpret them. So yeah, that's how it goes.
0: La collaboration avec l'artiste ivoirien est notre... c'est un grand frère parce que Serge Beno, moi j'ai dansé quand j'étais encore plus jeune, j'ai dansé.
1: Serge Beno is an artist from Ivory Coast. I used to dance to when I was younger as a choreographer. So working with him today feels like a dream that came true very early in my career. Honestly, I would say it all came through the fans of Aja Piano. I really want to thank them for that. Serge Beno released a track that sounded very similar to Aja Piano. A lot of the people started commenting on social media, telling him that it wasn't actually Coupé Décalé, but more Aja Piano. So he started looking to what Aja Piano was. He even shared a link to one of my videos, a song called Akore. After that, fans told him, if you like Aja Piano, then you should do a collaboration. That's how we got in touch. And honestly, Serge Beno is someone really special because usually when artists have already achieved so much in their career, it's not always straightforward for them to support someone just starting out. But he was generally very kind. When we sent him my part, the hook and my verse, he sent his part back the same day. He even reworked on the instrumental. He really gave it all.
0: Aujourd'hui, Aja Piano représente...
1: Now Aja Piano has become part of everyday life in Benin. Wherever you go, people are listening to it. And we're really proud of that. We know it's a sound that comes from home, but it's also something that can travel. And the proof is there. We're getting invited to festivals all over the world to perform.
0: Aja Piano, en trois mots, je dirais groove, ambiance, tradition.
1: Aja Piano, in three words, I'll say groove, vibe, and tradition. It's hot, really hot, made for dancing. The moment it comes on, you start nodding your head, moving to it automatically. Even if you don't understand the language, it still gets you. It's very groovy and deeply rooted in tradition. Everything that comes from Benin.
2: That was Jix flying the flag for Benin and Aja Piano. And that's it for this week's This Is Africa from the BBC with me, DJ Dudu Afobos. Just time for a blast of a classic track from Benin, courtesy of Zule Sangari. This is Yayi. Till next time, peace.

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1: Have you got views or ideas about the programmes on the BBC World Service? We'd like to hear them. I'm Kasa Alom, and in Over to You, I'll talk to the presenters and producers on your behalf.
0: For the next programme, we'll be focusing on the art of the interview. 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
2: I'm Zuzana Zaruk. I'm in northern Poland, where a huge patch of forest has been cleared to make way for the country's first nuclear power station. Does the country's future lie in nuclear power?
0: Next, it's BBC Conversations. 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

0: I'm James Reynolds. Welcome to BBC Conversations. A nightclub here in the UK recently removed a customer from the bar after saying that her wheelchair was a safety hazard. So we decided to see what it was like for wheelchair users going about their daily lives across the globe, especially when they're out socialising. Our guests share their experiences in South Africa, England, Kenya, and the United States.
1: I've encountered issues even in a restaurant that's accessible where the wheelchair accessible bathroom has been used as storage. Therefore, I don't have a bathroom.
0: From being lifted up flights of stairs to being pushed around unexpectedly and even having people pray for you in public, we hear how people treat the disabled and what the obstacles are for wheelchair users. That's after the latest BBC News.
2: BBC News with Sue Montgomery. President Trump has said the United States will withdraw many more than 5,000 of its troops from Germany, saying numbers will be cut way down. He was speaking to journalists in Florida but gave no further details. The withdrawal of 5,000 soldiers was announced by the Pentagon on Friday, leading to criticism from within Mr. Trump's Republican Party. Our correspondent in Washington, Peter Bowes, has more details on the warning from the chairman of two U.S. Congressional Armed Services Committees, Senator Roger Wicker and Representative Mike Rogers.
3: This is a significant rebuke of the Pentagon from two leaders from the president's own party. They say it's sending the wrong signal to Vladimir Putin. Presumably they're talking about it sending a signal of weakness to Russia. They say rather than withdrawing from Europe, it is in America's interest to maintain a strong deterrent on the continent by moving troops to the east.
2: Passengers have been left stranded at US airports after the low-cost Spirit Airlines was forced out of business by rising fuel prices caused by the US-Israeli war in Iran. Donald Trump had considered a government bailout, but it never materialized. The US Transportation Secretary Sean Duffy had this advice for Spirit ticket holders.
4: If you're a Spirit passenger, you have an airline that ceased operations, so you have to book a ticket in the next day or two. The other airlines are responding to that by providing beneficial booking opportunities and pricing opportunities. But again, you have to do it sooner rather than later. Have your confirmation number ready and your proof of payment, and the airlines will step up and give you better pricing to travel the final legs of your ticket so you can get home.
2: Spain has condemned the detention of one of its citizens by Israel, one of two pro-Palestinian activists still held from a Gaza-bound aid flotilla intercepted off the Greek coast. The pair, including a Brazilian national, were detained in international waters by Israeli forces and taken to Israel for questioning. Dozens of others have been released. The Spanish Prime Minister, Pedro Sanchez, gave his reaction.
5: Ahora que Netanyahu ha hecho eso,
6: now that Netanyahu has done this, abducting foreign citizens, one of them is Spanish, and taking him to Israel, I say several things to Prime Minister Benjamin Netanyahu. The first is that Spain will always protect its citizens. The second is that we will always defend international law, and this is a new violation of international law.
2: At least five people have been killed in a drone strike in Sudan's capital, Khartoum. Witnesses say the drone hit a civilian vehicle. It's the second such attack in the city this week, in what appear to be renewed strikes by the paramilitary Rapid Support Forces. BBC News. Austrian police say they've arrested a 39-year-old suspect in connection with a case in which rat poison was placed in jars of baby food. Five contaminated jars of the baby food made by the German manufacturer Hipp were safely recovered last month in Austria, the Czech Republic and Slovakia before they could be consumed. A sixth jar thought to have been in Austria has yet to be found. A manufacturer of the United States' most widely used abortion pill has asked the Supreme Court to allow postal deliveries of mifepristone a day after a lower court halted them. The application was made by Dana Laboratories. On Friday, an appeals court in New Orleans temporarily blocked postal delivery of the medication after a lawsuit was brought by the state of Louisiana. The new chief executive of the US conglomerate Berkshire Hathaway, Greg Abel, has sought to assure shareholders he will invest thoughtfully and challenge bureaucracy as he presided over his first annual meeting. Mr. Abel took over from the company's legendary longtime leader, Warren Buffett, in January. Mr. Buffett, who remains chairman, told the gathering that his successor was the right person for the job.
7: Greg is doing everything I did and then some, and he's doing it better in all cases, and he's the right person. So that decision we score 100% on.
2: Hundreds of people gathered in a park in South Korea's capital, Seoul, on Saturday to compete in the city's third annual sleeping competition. The event is aimed at drawing attention to the country's chronic sleep struggles, with data suggesting South Korea is one of the world's most overworked and sleep-deprived nations. Dubbed the Power Nap Tournament, the competition sees officials measuring participants' heart rates as they doze. BBC News.
0: Hello, I'm James Reynolds. This is BBC Conversations. This time, we bring together four people across three continents to share their experiences of life in a wheelchair. Imagine how you'd feel on an evening out with friends in a nightclub when, after only 5 minutes, you're asked in front of everyone there to leave. This happened to 18-year-old Maddie recently in Manchester, here in the UK. Her experience was captured on social media. The club, which has since apologised, initially said it was because her wheelchair was a safety hazard. It's all prompted a larger conversation about disability and accessibility. We decided to hear then from four wheelchair users about their experiences when out socialising. We have Brian Muchiri in Kenya's Rift Valley, Nadia Leila Karelsi in Johannesburg, South Africa. Hayley Rosa is in Florida in the US. Plus, Maddie Haining herself in the UK. And she began by explaining how she felt when she was thrown out of the club.
8: People can be quite nosy, and when something's going on, everybody has a look over and tries to find out what's going on. So being in a bar where security keeps coming over and people keep coming over asking me to leave, it was really infuriating knowing that it shouldn't be happening, but I can't stop it from happening. It was really dehumanising and one of the most embarrassing situations I've been put in.
9: What kind of effect has it had on you in terms of thinking about going out clubbing again?
8: I'm definitely more anxious to go to places that I haven't been before because I've never been to this bar. So I think in future I'll be a bit more cautious going to places that I haven't been before because I don't know how they're going to react or what could happen.
9: Hayley, Brian, Nadia, does Maddie's experience sound familiar at all?
10: Yeah, so for me personally, I have been to a local bar where they didn't remove me or say my chair was a hazard. However, I was just told that the chair was in the way, so they weren't happy, you know, that it was there.
11: Yeah, I think many of us wheelchair users can relate to that in some sense because sometimes a space online will say wheelchair accessible or they can accommodate us, but the attitudes of people are unwelcome and unaccommodating. It can differ from broken lifts or badly designed limbs or the staff not knowing how to respect us and speak to us.
8: Yeah, it happens a lot more than I think people imagine it to.
11: And I think accessibility goes beyond them. It's also including us and giving us our dignity back and independence and not having to plan around every outing around these barriers. Life as a disabled person is already hard as it is.
9: Brian, listening to Maddie and Hayley and Nadia, have you had similar experiences?
12: Not specifically, but I relate very much with Maddie with how she says that she'd be scared to go to new places because from my time when I would want to go clubbing, I would concentrate on just going to this one place that I'm used to because I'm well aware of how the accessibility is in that place and the staff are already kind of conversant with my needs. And that way I feel a bit safe and I feel like I don't have to over-explain every time I need something.
10: Yeah, I would have to agree with that, actually. I think it becomes more of a comfortability thing. I'm not scared to try new places. However, it's just easier to go to places that I know are accommodating. The place that I went to and had that issue, I haven't been back to because
1: I fear they are unable to accommodate a wheelchair.
11: Yeah.
1: So I stick to the places that I am most comfortable with, which it shouldn't have to be that way, but it just has become that way.
9: Maddie, what is a typical night out for you and how much preparation do you have to do?
8: If I'm ever going to a new place, like I usually look into it on social media or online, Google reviews, things like that, to be as prepared as possible. I never really expect anything bad to happen, but I like to feel more comfortable with myself and less anxious knowing I've looked into it beforehand. But it is quite rare that I'll go to places that I haven't been before.
9: What about you, Haley, in Florida?
1: In Florida and in, I feel, the States in general, you know, I do check ahead of time if it's somewhere new. I was just in New York City visiting my sister and I had to check everywhere because most of them had steps to get in and it was really not accessible at all. You know, back at home in Florida, I'm lucky that a lot of places are accessible. However, I've encountered issues even in a restaurant that's accessible where the wheelchair accessible bathroom has been used as storage. So therefore, I don't have a bathroom. And that's nothing that I can foresee. It just was something that I had to figure out when I got there.
9: Did you say to them, please remove your storage?
1: Yes, I did actually. Right. And they did remove it because that was the only bathroom that I could use.
9: Yeah.
8: I face it quite a lot in cafes or shops or even hospitals that are, you know, you'd expect more people in chairs to be in. A lot of them disabled toilets are used as storage rooms.
11: Either it's used as storage or they also just, it's normal people making use of our bathrooms. And then you're left sitting outside this toilet waiting for 10 minutes plus. But we can't hold our bladders, you know. And when it comes to planning around going to spaces, I'm always checking, like Maddie said, online, social media, and I'm always DMing businesses to just confirm, because there's no spontaneity when it comes to our lives. We can't just wake up and be like, oh, I'd like to go to X, Y, and Z or travel without pre-planning. And it's quite exhausting.
1: It's exhausting. And also for me, I find a lot of places that are grandfathered in and don't have to have an elevator. So I can't even go if I want to.
11: Yes. And then they almost like to contradict themselves, like, oh, we can help. But you go there and they expect you to be okay with being carried up a flight of 10 steps, which is a danger in itself.
9: That's happened to you, Nadia?
11: Yes. So I have three young girls, daughters, and I usually like to take them around to places. But kiddies' places are not wheelchair accessible. So, for example, I recently took them to a roller rink, but it was above ground. But when I called, they said it's accessible. So bear in mind, we've traveled almost 30 minutes to get there, but I had to sit outside because I think well over 15 steps, but the way they were situated, if I was getting carried, I'd have to be lifted out of my chair. So I sat outside, didn't experience my kids roller skating, and then had to wait at the bottom of the steps.
9: That sounds like a really difficult day.
11: Yeah, it was. And then you don't want to show emotion because I've got kids, so I don't want them to feel some type of way about the disability or that it's holding them back. So at some points, I just accept defeat and I stay there if it's going to benefit them.
9: Brian, what about your preparations as you choose to socialize?
12: My experience is quite different here in Kenya, especially in my hometown of Nakuru. Clubs tend to be more accessible than other places for some reason. So every time I think about venturing out and trying out a new place, I just need to figure out whether it's on the ground floor. If it's on the ground floor, then 9 times out of 10, they will have a good ramp. And sometimes you can ask beforehand whether it's accessible, but accessibility doesn't really mean the same for them because it could be just a ramp that is not up to standard and to them that is accessible enough. So for me, when I just find out if it's on the ground floor, I just go and I have a good time. But what I have trouble with is other club goers, because after a few drinks, you will find that they want to come and get all up in your space. And I don't know if any of you ladies have experienced that when you go out.
8: I definitely have. A lot of people come up behind me and start pushing my chair around in clubs and things like that. And you turn around, you're like, stop, please stop. They don't really take it in. Like, I've told so many people to stop pushing me around or stop touching my chair and getting in my space. But once people are that drunk, they don't really take the information on. There was an event in August last year, which I was in a bar in. It was completely fully accessible. It's a bar that I go to quite frequently. And I went in and some guy came over and sat on my lap and started pushing himself around while sat on my lap on my chair.
1: Oh my gosh.
8: Which is something that I'd never experienced before and I haven't experienced since. But it was really eye-opening for me to think people think that that's something that's okay to do and that they can just do that.
1: I don't think people understand how terrifying it is when they come up behind you and start to push the wheelchair, honestly.
8: It's so scary.
1: Yeah, it's very scary. It's almost jolting. I do have a question for Brian. I am extremely interested in learning what the biggest hardship, I guess, would be for a wheelchair user in Kenya, in your opinion.
12: I think what you would have to be prepared for is the general understanding and general perspective of disability from the Kenyan society. Number one, some people view disability as bad omen, and other people, when they see you as a disabled person, they tend to come up to you and tell you how strong you are and tell you how they would never be able to do it if they were in that position. But their actions will actually contradict because they can be quite discriminatory at the same time. So I would tell you the thing that you have to be most prepared for is how our society treats disability, and you kind of like have to just shut your ears and just look forward and not really pay too much attention, because you'll either find people who are either too eager to want to get in your space and act like they want to help without actually being asked for help, and other people who will just stare at you and want to treat you like a child. So I hope that doesn't discourage you from coming to Kenya, but
1: no,
12: you just have to be prepared for that.
1: I was actually going to say the bad omen is very interesting to me. However, everything else sounds pretty similar, at least for me in the States. There are people who are so eager to help, or there are people that just stare. It is quite similar, actually.
11: I think it's very similar in South Africa as well. With regards to the bad omen, I've had people want to pray for me in a club. I recently went to a concert and somebody wants to lay hands on me and pray because they said I need to have more faith, that I walk. But it's not that I have a lack of faith. I have a lot of faith, actually. It's just that bad things happen to anybody. Anybody can be disabled at any time, you know? It's not something that you wake up one day and you're like, oh, let me just go out and get disabled.
12: That is why I stopped going to church, because most times I would go to church and the one who is delivering the scripture would use me as a case study. They would say, look at Brian, for instance. If he had enough faith, I'm sure Brian is going to walk soon and you should come to the next crusade, because I'm sure that God is going to do something big for Brian. And I got tired of being used like a reference point for preaching. Yeah, so I just got to a point where I just said, I would prefer to go to church and sit there and be invisible and get through the service without someone pointing at me for one reason or the other.
1: But that also goes along with the whole when we're out in public thing, because people will come up to me and say, can I pray for you? And it's in public. I don't even have a choice at that point because they've already started.
0: Hayley, Brian, Maddie, and Nadia on their difficulties in four different countries when visiting a bar, a club, a restaurant, even a church when you're in a wheelchair. We'll hear more from them in just a moment. I'm James Reynolds. You're listening to BBC Conversations from the BBC World Service. So far, we've mainly heard about the physical barriers to socialising when you're in a wheelchair. Let's delve now into the always complex world of dating. A reminder that I'm joined by Maddie, Brian and Hayley. But let's hear firstly from Nadia in Johannesburg about what her dating experiences have been like since she was paralysed 6 years ago.
11: It's been really bad. I think I've dated like once after my accident, and that alone itself was very traumatic. He never wanted to be seen outside of me. We never went on dates. It was almost like I was being hidden, actually, and I didn't know how to take that. It just felt like rejection, and I was freshly new, paralyzed. So I was still learning how to be confident and stand up for myself. And then there was somebody that was with me that was like, don't post these pictures on Facebook. Don't do this. Don't do that. So I haven't navigated dating again after that, because it was such a bad experience.
9: And Hayley in Florida?
10: I would say that it hasn't been great, but actually not anything to do with the wheelchair. Just I find the men here. Yeah, I'm like, how do I say this politely? They don't really care about the wheelchair. That actually has not been a standout point, to be honest. It has not changed much for me. Typically, if people care, I guess I'll find out within the first 30 seconds. I can tell in a conversation if it's going to be an issue or not. However, I do look at it as a positive because it's almost taught me who would be there in a certain situation and who I would not even want to waste my time with to begin with.
9: Maddie, what about you?
8: I haven't really faced much of it, to be honest. I think a lot of situations where I've started speaking to people and there's been occasions where I've been like, well, just pray and you'll be healed, or some inappropriate comments and things like that, which has then immediately shut it down. I think you're not the kind of person I want to be involved in. Yes. But it's in terms of actual relationships, I've never really faced many problems with the chair.
11: I've also found that automatically the conversation becomes sexual. It's as almost as if they're fascinated by the chair and want to know if you can do this, you can do that, but you don't even know me. Even if I was able-bodied, I wouldn't have that conversation with somebody.
10: I've experienced that, and those are the people that I will unmatch, block.
8: Yeah. That is something that happens with me a lot as well. Like, you wouldn't ask even an able-bodied person what they can and can't do and what they do and don't do in sexual ways. So why would you ask somebody that you don't know? It comes across in a weird form of curiosity that kind of sounds fetishizing in a way.
12: I've always had conversations with my friends who are also wheelchair users, and we always come back to this question: is it easier for male wheelchair users to date than it is for female wheelchair users? What do you think?
11: I think men generally find it easier from the guys that I know, because women are more empathetic and they look beyond in general, but men are very like visual people.
10: I would agree with that. I think men are definitely visual and can get caught up in the chair.
9: Brian, after your accident, you met the woman who went on to become your wife. Can you tell us about meeting her and your partnership and relationship with her now?
12: Jane and I met a few years ago on social media. I write articles about my life story and disability on my Facebook and other platforms. And that is where we initially met, and we struck up a conversation on messages, and that led to us meeting up, and our relationship was slow burn. It wasn't like we didn't fall head over heels for each other. It started as a friendship and went gradually into a relationship. And last year we got married, and we've been living together since for 1 year now.
10: Oh, wow. I love that. I love that you use slow burn as the term.
12: Yeah, I had a lot of hesitation, anxiety, and fear when it came to making it official and really putting things on concrete and making this big commitment. Because the reason why I asked whether it's easier for men on wheelchairs to date is because actually when I sat in this wheelchair, I got more attention from women for some reason. I think it's maybe from a point of curiosity, women wanting to know how it feels, or maybe them just wanting to be nurturing and take care of me for some reason. But I got more attention from women. But the issue has always been to sieve all that curiosity and probably even pity to find someone who really wants you for you and wants to make that commitment. So that was what came between me and wanting to take this relationship to the next level, just that kind of fear.
11: I do think that is in women's nature to be nurturing and caring as well. I'm so happy that you found someone that actually gives me hope, that not all hope is lost, you know?
10: The right people genuinely don't see us as people who use wheelchairs. They see us for who we are. You know, the wheelchair is just there.
12: I would say for me, it's always a red flag when someone tells me that they don't see the wheelchair. I know what you mean when you say it, but I actually want someone to see my disability and really feel it, because I have a C5, C7 spinal cord injury. My paralysis is a very big part of who I am, and yes, it defines a lot about how I live my life. Of course, it doesn't define my mentality and or my personality or all that kind of stuff, but I want my partner to really see

0: yet to acknowledge it. I don't know how you guys think about that.
1: No, I agree with you. And I might have worded it differently than I should have. Of course, they should see that the wheelchair and our disability is a large part of our lives. But I think it's important that that's not the sole focus and they're able to recognize, you know, we are human outside of that. And this injury or disability did happen. But, you know, at least for me, my personality is still there. I'm still funny. I still like to do the things that I can do that I did before. So yeah, as it's largely a part, so is the part of me that still hasn't left.
2: With all these experiences of toilets used as storage, with unexpected steps, do you have a vision of what an ideal place might look like, Haley, in Florida?
1: Yeah, I think accessibility honestly just benefits everybody. So no steps, larger bathroom stalls, perhaps just a wide open area. We can make those beautiful as well.
3: If I would collaborate with somebody, I would first think of navigating the parking, the entrances, the lifts, and the bathrooms. And also, we don't think about bar stools being lower, because sometimes if we're sitting in a bar, the stool is so high and your friends are all sitting on these chairs, and then you got to look up and they're looking down, which makes it a bit awkward. Making all things like equal level, so people are sitting with us and it doesn't look as if they're doing us a favor by having us there. Lower pain points. Easy accessible bathrooms with the lower sink, lower mirror, just so we can enjoy the night as well with people.
0: Just to add, a good level table where you can just roll down using your wheelchair. Sometimes we find that in clubs or in these lounges where we go to socialize, the tables are either mostly they're lower than for a person who is on a wheelchair. So it's quite difficult to even grab your drink or share a meal with your friends because you are always trying to reach down at something. So if they would have that, then it would be good. For some reason, that's why I stopped going to clubs. Because of my spinal cord injury, I'm not able to really project my voice that far. And when I go to noisy places, I struggle a lot to communicate. So that's why I prefer going to lounges now, where the music isn't that high, isn't so loud, and I'm able to have a conversation with my friends without having to shout and lose my voice in the process.
1: The barstool issue is actually a good call out because that is a huge annoyance, I'm not going to lie. And I find a lot of restaurants serve happy hour only at a bar.
3: Yes.
1: We can't sit at the bar.
3: You know that evolving sushi where it's going around?
1: Mm-hmm.
3: I can never partake in that eat as buffet sushi because I can't reach the top. Then somebody has to pass it to me, you know?
1: Yeah.
2: Maddie, we began looking at, you know, the terrible experience you had at a club. Is there, in your mind, the ideal design for what a club would look like so that you and other wheelchair users could have just a really good time?
4: I think it would all be step-free, smooth flooring, because carpets are a nightmare for me personally. Rugs and things like that are not fun to reel on. They usually pull me one side or another side. Multiple disabled toilets and accessible toilets, not use as storage rooms, just completely free and enough room to be able to fully move around in it as well, with sinks that you can get underneath and the bar as well lowered down, because it's so hard to order a drink when you can't see the person that you're speaking to, especially when there's loud music. The bar is usually around the same height as my head, so it's really hard a lot of the time to be able to look over it and be able to speak to people to order a drink at the bar.
2: Maddie Haining here in the UK, Brian Muchiri in Kenya, Nadia Lele Karelse in South Africa, and Haley Rosa in the United States. Our thanks to all of them for giving us an insight into what it's like to experience life in a wheelchair across so many areas. I'm James Reynolds. You've been listening to BBC Conversations from the BBC World Service.
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6: You know the scene from the movies? A sealed envelope handed over with the words, "Open this if anything happens to me." Every day, reporters risk their lives exposing corruption and crime. Some are killed for what they uncover. But what if killing a journalist doesn't kill their story? What if instead of an envelope, there was a secure digital place holding everything they've gathered?

0: A huge patch of forest has been cleared to make way for the country's first nuclear power station.
1: This is the time for us, Poland, to become independent, to have cheap and reliable source of energy for another hundred of years.
0: Does the country's future lie in nuclear power? Tune into Atomic Crossroads, Poland's nuclear future, on the BBC World Service, in 5 minutes after the news.
2: BBC News with Sue Montgomery. President Trump has said the United States will withdraw many more than 5,000 of its troops from Germany, saying numbers will be cut way down. The withdrawal of 5,000 soldiers was announced by the Pentagon on Friday. Passengers have been left stranded at US airports after the low-cost Spirit Airlines was forced out of business by rising fuel prices caused by the US-Israeli war in Iran. The British government is allowing airlines more freedom to reduce flight schedules over concerns about the impact of fuel shortages caused by the Iran war. At least 5 people have been killed in a drone strike in Sudan's capital, Khartoum. It's the second such attack in the city this week, in what appear to be renewed strikes by the paramilitary Rapid Support Forces. Spain has condemned the detention of one of its citizens by Israel, one of 2 pro-Palestinian activists on an aid flotilla bound for Gaza but intercepted off the Greek coast. Israel says the 2 men have links to an organisation acting on behalf of Hamas. Austrian police say they've arrested a suspect in connection with a case in which rat poison was placed in jars of baby food. 5 contaminated jars of the baby food were safely recovered last month. A manufacturer of the United States' most widely used abortion pill has asked the Supreme Court to allow postal deliveries of the medication a day after a lower court halted them. The new chief executive of the US conglomerate Berkshire Hathaway, Greg Abel, has sought to assure shareholders he will invest thoughtfully as he presided over his first annual meeting. Mr. Abel took over from the company's legendary longtime leader, Warren Buffett, in January. BBC News.
3: Beautiful. Wow. That's the sea. The Baltic Sea.
0: The white sands of Swiecewo Beach in northern Poland look too pristine to be real. You can see the line of the tides where the sand just stays slightly more wet. A 5-minute walk brings me into a fragrant grove of pine trees. The floor is covered with old needles and cones. And suddenly you walk into this completely empty area. There is a stark line where the trees stop. Behind me is a dense forest, but ahead of me is an empty space. Yeah, the construction site looks like a destruction site, just a massive area of a forest that was completely cut down. This area in Lubiatowo-Kopalino, in the north of Poland, has been cleared to make space for the country's very first nuclear power plant. This is where over 300 hectares of forest have been cut down in the name of energy sovereignty, moving away from coal and lowering electricity prices. And according to the Polish Minister of Energy, Miłosz Motyka, the stakes are high.
4: Nuclear gives us and Europe a chance for independence, so that we can be strong and not rely on imports.
0: Marek Woszczyk leads the PEJ, the state-owned company tasked with coordinating the construction of the power plant. He has ambitious plans for what this project could deliver.
5: We calculated the majority of households in Poland could be supplied. When it comes to the total demand, this should be like 10 to 11%, including industry.
0: Poland's path to nuclear power has been checkered. The Chernobyl catastrophe in neighboring Ukraine 40 years ago made many Poles suspicious of nuclear power. But in the last few years, there has been mainstream support for this energy type among Poland's 37 million strong population. So, what changed their minds? I'm Zuzanna Zaruk, a journalist born and raised in Poland, and I'm traveling to the North Coast to find out if Poland's future lies in nuclear power. From the BBC World Service, this is the documentary, Atomic Crossroads, Poland's Nuclear Future.

0: I'm on my way to meet a local chef. The new site will be opening just 12 kilometers from his restaurant. On my drive there, I notice the area is dotted by bright yellow signs.
1: There was a banner on the fence of the house, a yellow banner saying no to Atom.
0: Under the protest slogan, there is a foreboding radiation warning symbol. I've arrived in Choczewo, a village of about 5,000 people, to meet Maksymilian Milewicz at his restaurant called Under the Chestnut Tree. I want to find out what the new power plant means for local business owners like him. The restaurant is shut on Sundays, but Maksymilian opens the door for me and offers me a warm drink.
1: I would love a coffee, yeah. Just black.
2: Just black, fine.
1: Thank you.
2: You get some cups.
0: We sit down and he tells me this place has belonged to his family for 3 generations. When I ask him about the Polish cuisine served here, his face lights up.
2: What we are really good at, it's for sure pierogies, and there is also placek po cygańsku. In English you can call them hash browns, but our are very different because they are always nice and crispy, you know, and soft inside.
0: He's 27 years old and only recently returned to his home to settle down after working in restaurants and on construction sites abroad.
2: Pretty proud that me and probably my kids in the future can run it as well.
0: His restaurant is already catering to the workers from the construction site. So far, there have been dozens of them. But once the construction is in full swing, Maksymilian expects many more will move to his village.
2: I believe Choczewo will change from a village to a small city of up to 15,000, 20,000 people. Being in the center of it, in this beautiful 150 years old building, we're gonna generate more opportunities. I mean, we can change into a small boutique hotel. We can invest more money in restaurants. So I have already a couple of ideas.
0: For Maksymilian, the development will bring new customers. But it means more to him than that. He believes it will provide a reliable source of energy for Poland.
2: This is the time for us, Poland, to become independent, to have cheap and reliable source of energy for another 100 years.
1: And what about the argument that forests are being cut down for the construction, that it destroys nature around here?
2: Some of the nature will be destroyed. But that's human DNA, that we change our environment for our own plans.
0: In Warsaw, Poland's capital, I meet with Marek Woszczyk, the head of PEJ, Poland's state-owned company in charge of developing nuclear power. He sits down behind his desk and tells me that changes are imminent.
3: We try hard to stick to our schedule so that the first reactor, first unit, is to be online in 2036, 10 years from now. The entire power plant, to let it happen, we plan to pour the first nuclear concrete in December 2028.
0: In peak construction season, the PEJ is expecting about 10,000 workers in the area. The PEJ has already begun asking local hospitality businesses to register as hosts. I want to speak to more business owners in Choczewo who are preparing for this influx. A short walk from Maksymilian's restaurant is a launderette. It's run by Sebastian Milewski from his home. As I walk in, Sebastian is loading a large washing machine. His sister and his wife are feeding clothes into a rotary iron by a small window. Currently, electricity bills eat up about 1/3 of the income from the launderette, but Sebastian has figured out how to save money. He shows me a handwritten schedule taped to a machine.
4: These are the specific hours when it's more affordable to use electricity. It's more expensive in the morning until noon because everyone is using it then. In the afternoon and the evening, it's cheaper. These kinds of deals help us save.
0: Like Maksymilian, Sebastian sees the power station as a key to unlock opportunities in the local economy. He leads me into his backyard to point out job opportunities the new power plant has already created.
4: You can already see the changes. Here next to my house, for example, they'll build four blocks of flats and a railway too, so I hope it can improve our lives here. We'll definitely have a better connection to the rest of the world.
0: Despite evidence that the plant is creating new jobs, there is still anti-nuclear sentiment in the area. I asked Sebastian about the bright yellow protest banners I passed on my way here. Who are the people opposing the new development?
4: I noticed that the opponents are mainly rich people who don't need electricity because they have solar panels and energy banks, and the supporters are poorer people who need electricity from the mains.
0: I drive on. I want to speak to people who live even closer to the construction site. 5 kilometers away, in the next village, I start talking to Jolanta Gruba. She owns a holiday home here and has been renting to tourists for the past 8 years. Unlike the other business owners I spoke to, the prospect of more rentals of her holiday home doesn't make the power plant worth it for Jolanta.
5: They're convincing people to offer houses for all-year-round rental for those future contractors. But that's not why we built these houses. We were focused on tourism because we're enchanted with this place, this calm, and now all this will be disrupted.
0: She worries that naming the plant Lubiatowo Kopalino after the neighboring villages will deter tourists from coming. Jolanta isn't against nuclear power in principle. She's just against it here. She thinks that Bełchatów, a city in the south of Poland, would be a more suitable place for it. It already hosts the country's largest coal plant, so it's an area that has already been heavily industrialized. She used to display a no to nuclear banner on her fence, but she took it down because she was tired of fighting with family, friends, and even guests.
5: Unfortunately, when I've hosted tourists here, I have encountered negative opinions. Instead of starting off with a nice welcome, it has started with discussions about the power plant. It was quite uncomfortable for me because, of course, some of those who came were against, but others were strongly for nuclear power, and I didn't feel like explaining to each and every person why I'm against.
0: Jolanta tells me that Baltic SOS is the organization that has been handing out the anti-nuclear yellow banners. The next morning, I meet Aleksandra Aleksandrowicz-Woods, one of the organization's founders. She says she can show me the new construction site. It's sunny and still, so we decide to take the scenic route along the beach. While we're walking, I ask her why she set up Baltic SOS.
6: This construction will be in the most beautiful part of the Polish coast. This was the only undisrupted part of the forest that was by the sea. This should be a nature reserve. Right now, we're missing 400 hectares of the forest, and that's the main reason we decided to rebel against this. Do you feel this air? You don't have air like this anywhere else.
0: I haven't been to the Baltic Sea for over a decade, and I don't live in Poland anymore. But being immersed in this beauty makes me appreciate my home country even more. After nearly an hour of walking, we arrive at the sand dunes that mark the beach access to the construction site. Aleksandra hasn't been here for a few months, and I can tell she's visibly shocked at the scale of destruction.
6: I remember this area being so different. We'd come horse riding here. There was forest everywhere. My children grew up in this forest. My eldest daughter is 22 today, so for 22 years we walked this route. I remember every tree. Each one of us had our own tree. I used to say, oh, these are the Crooked Sisters, or that one is my son's bench.
0: Aleksandra doesn't believe there should be a nuclear power plant anywhere in Poland. Firstly, she tells me, she's against the way uranium is being mined. Uranium is the material used to fuel the nuclear reactors.
6: The way in which this resource is mined is scandalous. It ruins the environment. So this is no green energy.
7: To nie jest żadna zielona energia.
6: Secondly, the natural resources needed to make this colossal thing function are massive.
7: Potrzebne do funkcjonowania tego kolosa, trzy.
6: Thirdly, radioactive waste is currently impossible to dispose of, to rework, and the most potent is just deadly. It will be deadly for years, and there's no place to hide it.
7: I nie ma miejsca, gdzie można je skryć.
0: The PEJ has said nuclear waste is outside the scope of their investment, but the Ministry of Energy has said high-level waste, which is very radioactive, will be stored on the power plant's premises and then sent to a repository. Baltic SOS have raised concerns about the new construction, citing issues with the environmental impact assessments that were carried out. The courts dismissed most of the claims, though some are still ongoing. As Aleksandra and I leave the site, I can feel her hopelessness. She says she will keep fighting, but fewer and fewer people are joining her fight. That evening, I'm thinking about what Jolanta told me, that she's worried the naming of the power plant will cause tourism to drop in the area. I want to ask my own host in the rental I'm staying in about this.
8: Just a moment.
0: Jan Brzeziński built the house himself. It has beautiful exposed brickwork and a cozy fireplace. When Jan comes by with his daughter to light the fire for me, I ask them about the area.
9: It is a paradise here. The beach is, I think it's the most beautiful beach in Poland, maybe in that part of Europe. Yeah. So we didn't want to have the industry here, right?
0: But since the construction has begun, her opinions on the power plant feel less certain.
9: I don't know, now I'm not totally negative, rather maybe positive, maybe it will be a good thing for the region, for the people. For sure we'll have better roads and so on.
0: Jan is firmer in his convictions.
8: Myślę, że gmina się rozwinie.
4: I think the region will develop. More people will come, new workplaces. It will last many years and will be annoying at first, of course. But there will be new roads, new railways. The tourists aren't only interested in relaxing, but they've already started asking me where the plant is and if it's possible to go see it. So even they will want to see it during construction and when it's online.
0: This isn't the first time Poland hitched its hopes on nuclear power. 40 years ago, a plant was under construction in Żarnowiec. It's only 20 kilometers away from the new site, so I decide to visit. Emerging from a cluster of trees, I glimpse the remains of Poland's past nuclear efforts.
1: We're standing at the site where the first reactor of Żarnowiec was supposed to be built. It's a pretty surreal. I see a complex of what looks like half-finished concrete buildings. It looks like a fortress that got abandoned.
0: By 1986, a sizable portion of the buildings had been built, but to be a functioning power station, the plant needed nuclear reactors. But then, in neighboring Ukraine, a nuclear tragedy struck.
10: It does now seem likely that sometime in the last couple of days, there's been perhaps the worst accident in the short history of the world's nuclear power industry.
0: On the 26th of April that year, a reactor at the Chernobyl nuclear power plant exploded. The radiation blast contaminated 150,000 square kilometers.
11: Of course, the cloud from Chernobyl has traveled far beyond the Soviet Union. The most seriously affected foreign country is neighboring Poland.
0: Poland was within the USSR's sphere of influence. So the Poles received extremely scarce information for the first few days after the catastrophe. As a result, rumors about safety swirled.
12: I emerged from my bedroom to find my bath already full of water. In the kitchen, all large receptacles were being filled from the tap. People were apparently drawing off safe water before a wave of allegedly contaminated water reached Warsaw from the south. The rumor was vigorously denied.
0: After Chernobyl, Polish public support for the construction of a nuclear power plant reached an all-time low of 20%. According to the National Polling Organization, the CBOS. At first, Poles took to the streets to protest the government's approach to the Chernobyl catastrophe and demand more information.
13: Okay, dobra.
0: I meet with Piotr Wróblewski, the author of a book about Żarnowiec. I ask him about the protests that happened in the years following the explosion in Chernobyl. Piotr says the protests came to a head in 1988, when two of the reactors for Żarnowiec were almost delivered to a nearby port.
13: When the people who don't want the nuclear power plant protest, they don't want to put the reactors to the power plant, so they stopped the reactors in harbor.
0: The reactors were never transported to the site. The years following the Chernobyl disaster marked a political and economic transformation in Poland. With the Soviet Union crumbling, Poland became independent in 1989. But state treasury was empty. The Soviet companies that had been delivering construction parts to Żarnowiec didn't exist anymore. And on top of these challenges, those anti-nuclear protests began.
13: I think they not protest against the power plant, but they protest against the Soviet technology, the Soviet Union, and the system.
0: I want to find out what the aborted plans meant to those who built Żarnowiec, the abandoned site. Stanisław Miedzielec and I meet on the roadside nearby. Stanisław worked there for 5 years as a steel fixer. He's a welcoming, smiley 68-year-old with a gray mustache, a black felt hat, and black-rimmed glasses. He says he still holds a deep sense of disappointment that the plant wasn't built.
14: Sometimes I get tears in my eyes when we talk about those things, that they closed this here. We would have had cheaper electricity.
0: Stanisław hopes that he will live to see Poland's first nuclear power plant.
14: I hope to God that everything here will go well, because I have 4 sons, so maybe my sons will work here too. They won't have to travel all around Germany to work on construction sites.
0: The construction in Żarnowiec was abandoned for good in 1990. As a result, Poland has never generated nuclear power. So today, do the Poles have the know-how to run a plant like the one they want to build?
15: Okay.
16: So I'm going to start recording.
15: My name is Paweł Olko.
0: Paweł Olko is a professor at the Institute of Nuclear Physics in Krakow. I'm speaking with him remotely, and he holds up a device from his lab.
15: We call it radiometer. When I give some radioactive source close to it, you can hear some clicks, and the frequency of the clicks depends on the intensity of radiation.
0: Paweł studies radiation for a living. I ask Paweł about the effect of Chernobyl on his field of study.
15: Many universities, they closed their department on nuclear energy. Also the industry, we had a lot of companies producing some equipment related to the nuclear industry. They were closed. But for the long term, it was a disaster.
0: This lack of investment has had an impact on today's construction of the plant in Lubiatowo-Kopalino. Its critics highlight that there are no Polish companies capable of doing the required work. For now, the plan is that an American supplier will build the reactors and a French company will provide the steam turbines.
17: Israel and Iran attack some of the most important energy sites in the world.
0: Following the US-Israeli attack on Iran in late February, energy security started hitting the news again.
17: Is this the escalation that could turn the current crisis into a full-blown energy shock?
0: We saw the impact of conflict on nuclear sentiment just a few years ago.
18: In a further, wider escalation of the conflict in Ukraine, Russia has cut off gas supplies to Poland.
0: When Russia invaded Ukraine, public support for the construction of a nuclear power plant in Poland grew from 39% in 2021 to 75% in 2022. The Polish organization CBOS has been polling this question since 1987. This is the highest public support they've ever recorded.
19: Miłosz Motyka, minister energii.
0: In March, I visited the Polish Minister of Energy, Miłosz Motyka, in a freshly renovated white building that houses his ministry. It felt like a pertinent time to ask him why Poland has decided to fund nuclear power.
19: Polska jest ostatnim państwem, to prawda.
20: Poland is the last country in the region that decided to invest in nuclear power. It's true this decision was taken late, but we hope it will be beneficial to the Polish economy in the future. The energy transition requires us to switch to low-emission energy, such as nuclear power. The Polish energy mix was previously based on coal, which gave us certain sovereignty and independence. That's why we need our own nuclear power, a source that will guarantee our energy sovereignty and independence. The nuclear plant gives us a chance not only for a stable energy source and available capacity, but also for an appropriately low price.
0: The consumer price of electricity will be fixed competitively, according to the PEJ, the state company in charge of nuclear power plants. Lower energy prices would certainly be welcome, but Poles aren't getting their hopes up just yet. In Lubiatowo-Kopalino, the area where the new power plant is planned to be built, many locals told me they questioned whether construction would happen. They worry it could become another abandoned project, like Żarnowiec. But the minister assures me this won't happen.
20: We have a very different situation, socially, politically and energetically. From the viewpoint of energy security, this investment is absolutely crucial and necessary. From the social point of view, we have a high support for this investment. And politically, we have a widespread agreement. We have national and debt financing guaranteed. We have the right area guaranteed, as well as the partners who will realize the investment. There's no reason to worry.
0: But my research suggests otherwise. Maximilian told me they were talking about a nuclear power plant in the area when he was at primary school 20 years ago. And I found a PEJ press release from 2014 announcing that Poland's first nuclear power plant would open in 2025. But Marek Woszczyk of the PEJ says the government has invested too much in this new project to not see it through.
3: Too many resources have been committed so far in this investment that we cannot, you know, take a step back.
0: The Polish government will finance 30% of the estimated 42 billion euro plant, and the rest will come from loans guaranteed by the Polish state. The European Commission approved Poland's state aid for the plant in December last year. Woszczyk says this approval gave the project a boost.
3: The financial market, the banks, responded widely, so we have even an oversubscription when it comes to the debt potentially available to us.
0: Put simply, he's saying banks see this project as financially viable. There are many battles that need to be won before true construction can begin. Notably, the site needs to secure a permit from the National Atomic Energy Agency to prove the radiation technology is secure. Marek is optimistic the plant will still open in 2036. But the companies providing key elements of the plant are American and French. I ask Marek how this plant will support a Polish nuclear industry.
3: In the future, our plan is to become an operator of this power plant. And we need to educate the so-called white collars, who are going to be there working in the so-called control rooms. In order to make it happen, we have already established a collaborations agreement with many technical universities in Poland.
0: The Minister of Energy told me that the investment opens up a new chapter in Poland's energy system. For him, the power plant is just the start of Poland's nuclear future. And many, like the physics professor Paweł Olko, are keen to see it happen.
15: At this stage of development, Poland needs nuclear.
0: So, will the promised power plant meet Poland's energy demands? Will it lead Poland into a nuclear-powered future? 10 years from now, we may have an answer. I'm Zuzana Zaruk, and you've been listening to the documentary on the BBC World Service.
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5: Welcome to the newsroom. 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See